0: This sinker was on the outer third of the plate for called strike three. So Pache goes down looking. There's two outs with Hernandez at first, and now Bent Rortvedt coming up to bat.
1: Syracuse comes into today with 34 strikeouts on the week. That's the most in the International League. Now they're up to 39. It might not be fair because they've played four extra innings than every other team, but still, those numbers are not impressive.
0: Rortvedt takes the ball low. Something that when this offense goes cold is usually the key. It's not usually because they're making soft contact or not knocking a lot of runners in. It's usually the strikeouts. 1-0 pitch is low. Two balls, no strikes.
1: Yeah, and through two games this week, they have the worst batting average in AAA and the most strikeouts in AAA. I mean, luckily, the Mets won back on Tuesday 7-4, but you know, really over the last 13 innings, things have not been great offensively.
0: 2-0 pitch. Rortvedt bounces it to first, fielded by Brown, who taps the bag with his left foot and ends the inning. Mets strand a runner on, and they still trail at 7-1 against the Scranton Wilkes-Barre Rail Riders. Bottom of the fourth is next, here on the Score 1260.
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0: Bottom of the fourth inning here in Moosic, Pennsylvania. Gray skies and kind of a chilly night here at PNC Field. Mets trail the Rail Riders 7-1 in the bottom of the fourth inning. Marco Luciano leads off against Carlos Guzman, who came in relief of Jonah Tong in the second inning. So Guzman is set, he throws. First pitch is in for a strike, 0-1. Scranton scored two in the first inning and five more in the second. 0-1 pitch. Luciano takes a called strike, 0-2. Two of those runs came on a two-run blast by Marco Luciano in the second. Guzman ahead, 0-2. Comes set, twists, and fires. Fly ball hit out to right field, foul territory, and it drifts foul into the seats.
1: Yeah, I think for Syracuse pitching right now, you're just trying to throw strikes down in the zone, try and get ground balls, and a word we've been using a lot over the last 2 days is efficiency. Just be efficient on the mound, get out of here as fast as possible on the field, and give your offense the best chance to start cooking.
0: 0-2 pitch. Luciano takes a slider away. One ball, two strikes.
1: Because what can help your offense, too, is by having quick innings in the field. You know, these guys that are standing here for 10, 15 minutes are then, you know, maybe a little swing happy at the plate because they just want to physically do something.
0: 1-2 pitch is high and out of the glove of Rortvedt. Two balls, two strikes.
1: And when you see the opposing offense have seven runs on six hits, you're trying to slam on the gas. You're trying to maybe push it a little bit. So the faster these innings go by, maybe the better at-bats we see from Syracuse.
0: It feels like those at-bats can go one of two ways in a game like this. 2-2 pitch. That's a ball low. Full count. You can either look at the scoreboard and say, okay, 7-1. Well, you know what? What's to lose here? You know, we're just going to go out and not worry, not be nervous, not hold back, and just put together some good at-bats and get better. Or you can look at a 7-1 score in the fifth inning when the Mets come up next and say, all right, we got to get all these runs back. We got to get it back soon, and then you're pressing and striking out. 3-2 pitch is taken up high, ball four. So Guzman walks Marco Luciano to lead off the bottom of the fourth inning with the Mets trailing the Rail Riders 7-1.
1: And that is the least efficient plate appearance you can have if you're Syracuse in the field.
0: Using up pitches, putting a runner at first with nobody out for Oswaldo Cabrera. Cabrera's been on twice today. RBI single in the first and a walk in the second. Guzman from the stretch throws home. Pitches high for a ball. But Cabrera seems to really be picking it up. Average was around 200 to start the series. It's at 221 right now. 27-year-old who's spent parts of four big league seasons with the New York Yankees. 1-0 pitch. Cabrera hits one high and deep in the air to right field. Pache goes back. He looks up. And that ball's gone. Another two-run blast for the Rail Riders. And Scranton Wilkes-Barre extends the lead to 9-1 in the fourth inning.
1: Yeah, we're getting deep into Guzman's appearance here. He just threw his 39th pitch. There's some motion in Syracuse's bullpen. This is just a game where Scranton Wilkes-Barre came to play. We're in the bottom of the fourth inning. It is 9-1.
0: Well, safe to say Cabrera is, in fact, figuring it out. That is his third home run of the season. So nobody on, nobody out for Seth Brown, the left-handed hitting first baseman. First pitch popped up right field. Pache ranges to his left, and with his bright orange cleats, you could see him from a mile away, making a two-handed catch on the warning track for the first out. There's been three two-run homers today. Luciano, Brown, and now Oswaldo Cabrera. Scranton Wilkes-Barre 9, Syracuse 1, with one out in the bottom of the fourth. Ernesto Martinez steps up. Martinez has been on base twice this evening, both times via walk. Guzman's ready. He comes home. Wave and a miss. Nasty slider that Martinez was way out in front of. No balls and a strike. Sky's getting a little bit darker here in Moosic, Pennsylvania. A graphite gray as the lights on all around the ballpark. Navy blue seats in this ballpark. A one pitch is hit in the air down the right field line. Pache moves to his left, and once again the Rail Riders have left the yard. Solo blast by Martinez puts double digits on the board. It's 10-1 Scranton in the fourth.
1: I think Syracuse is going to hear "Here Comes the Boom" in their nightmares tonight.
0: I think I'm going to hear "Here Comes the Boom" in my nightmares tonight.
1: And these homers aren't just barely leaving the yard, folks. I mean, these are no doubt moonshots. Scranton, like we said earlier, just ready to play today.
0: So the Mets have allowed four home runs today. Here's Peyton Henry. First pitch. Henry takes a ball outside. 10-1 Scranton with one out in the bottom of the fourth inning. The Mets haven't had a game like this in a long time. Now, Syracuse towards the beginning of the year, that Toledo series, Buffalo series, there were some games that got out of hand, but hasn't happened recently. 1-0. Wave and a miss at the slider, 1-1. Well, Syracuse has been so competitive this year. Two games over 500, 21-19. 3.5 games out of first place. But early in the season, there were a couple games like this. Wave and a miss at the 1-1. Out in front of the slider to make it one ball and two strikes. So it's funny, when you look at the run differential for Syracuse on the season, you know, total runs four versus total runs allowed, The Mets are over 500 and have had a good year, but the run differential, minus 13 going into this game. 1-2 pitch is lifted into left center field. Pache goes back. Morabito does too. They both look up, and it's gone. A nightmarish inning for the Syracuse Mets. We've seen three homers leave the yard for the Rail Riders, and this time it's Peyton Henry taking a ball over the fence to make it 11-1 Scranton.
1: One year ago today, the Syracuse Mets gave up six home runs to the Lehigh Valley Iron Pigs. May 14th, they should just have off days for the rest of eternity.
0: Got to start sacrificing a chicken on May 14th. Well, that'll do it for Carlos Guzman. Dick Scott comes out to the mound to make a pitching change after three home runs in the fourth. It's 11-1. Scranton Wilkes-Barre on top of Syracuse with one out in the bottom of the fourth. We'll let you know who the new pitcher is when we come back from this 90-second pitching change break on the Score 1260.
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0: Welcome to the ballgame, Dan Hammer. In a relatively low leverage situation, Hammer enters the game with the Mets trailing the Rail Riders 11-1 with one out in the bottom of the fourth. Jonathan Ornelas up to bat to face Hammer. And the first pitch is low for a ball. Gave him a fastball at 95 to make it 1-0. So Hammer replaces Guzman, who really struggled today. 1 2/3, 4 hits, 4 earned runs. 1-0 pitch inside, ball 2. And Guzman gave up 3 homers this inning. 2-run blast by Oswaldo Cabrera, and then back-to-back solo homers by Ernesto Martinez and Peyton Henry. 2 balls, no strikes. Here's the pitch. It's taken. Called strike 2-1.
1: And I think Dick Scott just wanted to get as many pitches as he could out of Guzman, understanding that it was going to be a bullpen game already with Tong out after the first inning in 2/3. Now we're just going to see the maximum pitches that can be thrown by these relievers.
0: 2-1. Breaking ball below the knees. 3 balls and a strike.
1: I mean, there really is no other reason why you'd leave a reliever out there, you know, hanging out to dry with 2 home runs and 3 at-bats, and then he gives up a 3rd homer and 4 at-bats.
0: Well, that's going to be Dan Hammer's task, too, just eat innings. And he's done a good job of that this year. Through 10 games, he's pitched 11 innings with a 2.45 ERA. 3-1. Ornelas skies it high in the air, just past the infield, shallow center. Arroyo, the second baseman, goes back, reaches up. Ball drops out of his glove. Ornelas slides into second, feet first safely. While Arroyo was backtracking into shallow center field, it looked like he was under it until the last second, had to dive backwards and try to make an over-the-shoulder catch. All of a sudden, the ball bounced in and out of his glove, and he couldn't make the play.
1: Well, just like how Nick Morabito couldn't find the ball in center field earlier today, it's exactly what happened to Arroyo. Palms out immediately, no idea where it is, and he found it the last second, and then that's when the ball popcorned right out. I mean, they're going to score that a hit, but this is just another thing that could go wrong for the Mets that has gone wrong.
0: Well, unfortunate for Hammer, who gives up a double, which should have just been a bloop pop-out. First pitch to Ellis is taken for a called strike, 0-1. So now there's a runner at second with one out in the bottom of the fourth. Mets trailing 11-1 against the Rail Riders in Game 3 of the series. Ellis 0-for-1 today, walk and a strikeout. A 1 pitch takes a ball upstairs, 1-1. Ellis, the speedy center fielder, wearing number 4 on his back. Light tan bat that he waves towards the pitcher. Now holds right below his left shoulder. Hammer comes set and throws. Breaking ball falls in for a strike, 1-2.
1: Can't wear the number 4 if he goes up to the big leagues.
0: Who wore that?
1: Oh, that'd be Lou Gehrig. First ever retired number ever.
0: The Iron Horse, right?
1: Yes.
0: 1-2 pitch, called strike 3. Hammer got him with a cutter, and he gets Ellis to go down looking. Two outs here in the fourth.
1: I thought you were saying my name there for a second. I thought you needed something.
0: What do you mean?
1: They call me the Iron Horse.
0: Who?
1: They.
0: Who?
1: Well, you know, after my 13 innings on Tuesday, they've been calling me that lately.
0: Yeah, you keep saying they?
1: Yeah.
0: Yeah.
1: So you don't know them, but they're out there.
0: All right. Mute your microphone. Here's the first pitch to Lombard. It's in for a called strike.
1: No, they really be calling Paul Esden Jr. the Iron Horse back there.
0: Well, that's true.
1: Score 1260. I've been hearing that often.
0: More so just because he has to watch the Jets every year.
1: Yeah, that's true.
0: Not an easy task. 0-1 pitch. Lombard takes a ball outside.
1: Paul's resisting the urge to unmute his microphone back at the score right now.
0: And we always encourage you to do so, Paul. You're always welcome. But the NFL schedule was released today. Something that Paul will definitely have a lot to say about. 1-1 pitch, swung on and missed, 1-2.
1: I actually saw him on the ESPN, the draft special. As our fans know, Paul was at the NFL draft in Pittsburgh, and they did like a recap of the draft behind scenes, and they showed Paul.
0: I saw him during the draft.
1: Yeah. Oh, yeah, that's right. Yeah.
0: Yeah, we saw a pick come up. They showed some Jets fans, and then all of a sudden, boom, it's Boy Green right there on my screen. He's a TV star. 1-2 pitch up high above the letters, 2 balls, 2 strikes. If you were to go to one sporting event that wasn't actually a sporting event, what would it be?
1: What do you mean by
0: Whether
1: that?
0: Whether it was a draft, a ceremony, a lottery,
1: I would go to a Baseball Hall of Fame ceremony.
0: Oh, that's a good one. 2-2 pitch, ground ball hit to short. Clough fields it, throws to first, retires Lombard in time to mercifully end the inning. Rail Riders score 4 more, and the Mets trail 11-1. Fifth inning next on the score 1260.
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10: Hey, everybody, it's Paulson Jr. back at the Score 1260 studios. We got some Buffalo things to say. The NFL schedule is now out. It's been out for about 20 minutes and change. The Buffalo Bills will open up their season against the Houston Texans on the road at 1 o'clock in week one. Speaking of Buffalo, the Buffalo Sabres and Canadiens are tied at 3-3 with 11 minutes to go in the second period. A pivotal game five with that series tied at 2-2. That's on TNT, True TV, and HBO Max. Back to the boys.
0: Well, thank you, Paul. Appreciate you keeping us updated as always. I wish you could update us on a better score here in Moosic, Pennsylvania, where the Syracuse Mets trail the Scranton Wilkes-Barre Rail Riders 11-1 here in the fifth inning. Joe Puccio, Jack Gordon with you on hand at PNC Field. Getting a little bit darker here this evening as Jackson Clough steps up to the plate against Adam Klopfenstein, who's pitched four innings and only allowed one hit so far. First pitch to Clough is up high, ball one. Well, Clough reached on a catcher's interference back in the second inning, 1-0. That's up high, ball two. That loaded up the bases for the Mets, but then Nick Morabito came up, hit a hard line drive, and it might have scored a couple runs, but it went right in the glove. 2-0 is inside, ball three, of Adam Klopfenstein. So the ball certainly hasn't bounced Syracuse's way today, but I don't think this one is just because of luck this evening.
1: Yeah, that's the least of Syracuse's worries right now.
0: 3-0. Clough takes ball four. So Jackson Clough leads off the fifth inning with a walk. He's at first with Nick Morabito coming up to bat. Clough safe at first base. You can stay safe in life, too, with regular screenings from St. Joseph's Cancer Care. They got a lot of country songs playing its walk-up music here. First pitch to Morabito. Outside for a ball, being challenged by Peyton Henry. Looks like this was, in fact, a strike. About half the baseball in the strike zone, so it's an 0-1 count to Morabito. You like country music, right?
1: I do. And I've started to like it more once I've started working in baseball.
0: Okay, I can see that. 0-1 pitch, called strike two, a sinker over the plate.
1: Growing up as a Central New Yorker, your friends always listened to Drake and hip-hop and pop, and then once I ventured out a little bit, found some guitars.
0: Oh, okay.
1: I like it a lot.
0: Yeah. Guitar. You ever been to a country concert?
1: No, but I really want to. I remember Luke Combs played at the Bills Stadium.
0: Oh, wow.
1: And I was really jealous. Like, I really wanted to go to that one.
0: I'm sure the new stadium will be a venue for a lot. 0-2. Yeah. Morabito chops it to third. Cabrera fields, throws across the diamond to first. Gets him in time as Clough moves up to second. One away here in the fifth.
1: Well, I really like that play by Oswaldo Cabrera at third. You know, not trying to force the issue, understanding Scranton's up by 10. You're not going to try and force a double play ball there with Clough and Morabito. So you go and get the faster runner off the bases and Morabito at first base. And up. You know, Syracuse has a man in scoring position, which is nice, but an out has been taken away, and you're kind of counting your outs right now down 10.
0: Mets will need a lot more runners in scoring position. Trailing 11-1, one out in the fifth, Clough at second. First pitch to Bay is laced foul along the left field line.
1: Have you ever been to any country concerts?
0: I've been to a handful at the amphitheater in Syracuse.
1: Mm.
0: I've seen Jason Aldean, Luke Bryan, Zach Brown Band, Dan and Shay, a lot of them.
1: Was that all during the fair, or do they do concerts
0: across
1: like,
0: the street?
1: The amphitheater?
0: Yeah.
1: Do they happen during the fair?
0: Yeah.
1: Or okay?
0: They happen all summer long.
1: Oh, okay.
0: Yeah.
1: Cool.
0: 0-1 pitch. Bay hits it on a line past third into left field for a hit. Clough gets the stop sign at third. Bay gets to first, and there's runners at the corners with one away.
1: That's a great piece of hitting by Bay. Fastball outside, just drives it that way. He has a short, compact swing that when he hits the ball the other way, it just looks like he was built to do that. So Bay should keep hunting those outside pitches because his swing is so perfect for it. And if he's going to be batting between Morabito and Clifford, his job is just to get on base as often as possible.
0: Well, G1's having a solid series. Quick meeting at the mound with catcher Peyton Henry. 4-13 in three games, but Yeah, overall, it's been an up-and-down year for Bay, and I think up-and-down and then back down is kind of the story of this season. Here's Ryan Clifford with runners at the corners and one out. First pitch. Clifford slowly hits it towards third. Cabrera Fields throws to second, gets one. Throw to first is knocked out of Lombard's hand. Clough comes in and scores, and it looked like the ball might have gone off of Bay's helmet. It went flying into center field. So Clifford safe at first base. The Mets score a run and make it 11-2.
1: So Shelly Duncan is out. He won't say anything to the umpires. I mean, this ball either hit G1's helmet or George Lombard missed the receiver by 40. Oh, so what happened was Bay slid into Lombard, and it caught him right on the hip. So his throw, it was like a quarterback throwing the ball while he's getting hit, just completely missed his target. That'll end the day for Klopfenstein. Lombard is all right, and Clifford gets awarded second base because the ball went out of play.
0: So the Mets get a run here in the fifth inning. They cut the deficit to 11-2, and with two outs, Scranton Wilkes-Barre will make a pitching change. We'll be back after 90 seconds on the score 1260.
11: I'm the threat that's already inside the house. 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
0: Two outs here in the fifth, and Scranton's new pitcher is Yovani Cruz, a hard-throwing right-hander who inherits a runner at second base with two outs in the top of the fifth inning. Mets trail the Rail Riders 11-2. It's been a huge day for the Rail Riders offense and a tough one for the Mets pitching staff. Syracuse hitters just getting into it as Arroyo steps up. Cruz is set. He throws home. And the first pitch is in for a strike, 0-1. Christian Arroyo, the ABM Industries cleanup hitter of the game. ABM, the preferred janitorial services provider of your Syracuse Mets. Cruz looks at second and throws. Pitch outside. 1-1. Well, Adam Klopfenstein's day is done. He pitches 4 2/3, gives up 2 hits, 2 earned runs with Clifford still at second base, walks 3 and strikes out 5. Here's the 1-1. Arroyo slaps it straight up the middle. Backhand stopped by the second baseman Luciano, who throws to first for out number 3. Mets strand a runner in scoring position, but get a run back. 11-2. Mets down to the Rail Riders as we go to the bottom of the fifth. On the score, 1260.
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0: 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Bottom of the fifth inning here in Moosic, Pennsylvania, as the Rail Riders lead the Mets 11-2. Dan Hammers back on the mound, and his first pitch to Yankiel Fernandez is outside. Ball one. Well, Joe, a tough start for the Mets today, for sure. The Rail Riders' offense has kept its foot on the gas. 11 runs on 10 hits. 1-0 pitch is in for a called strike, 1-1.
1: Yeah, I mean, the goal here is to just keep that going from last inning. You know, Hammer gave up that double but got the final two outs. More efficient at-bats like that.
0: 1-1. Zips in at the knees for a called strike, 95 with a fastball.
1: And you also want to see no heads hanging, you know, being confident because, you know, the New York Mets have had a slow start to the season. They've had some life injected to them. You never know when you have to go up and help them out.
0: 1-2 is a rocket foul in the right field, not a play.
1: You know, the last thing you want to put on your resume is that you've had dejected ends to ball games, or, you know, when it gets to the fifth inning and you're down 11-2, you're already down and out. This is when you really find the character of ball players, when things are just not going their way.
0: 1-2 pitch is high. Two balls and two strikes. Appreciate you tuning in on this Thursday evening out here in Moosic. Joe Puccio, Jack Gordon with you. Visit Syracuse broadcast booth. That's down 11-2 in the bottom of the fifth. 2-2 pitch. Fernandez flies it out to center field. Morabito walks in, walks to his right, makes the catch head high for the first out. One away as Marco Luciano steps up to bat. Marco Luciano, formerly the top prospect in the Giants organization. 24-year-old who is claimed off of waivers from the Orioles in November. Hammer comes set. Fires the pitch home. Luciano swings and misses through 96. It's 0-1.
1: The Giants spent a lot of money to go get Luciano. This is his first stop outside of the Giants organization. The Yankees might try and tap into some of that potential that the Giants couldn't really get out.
0: Yeah, he originally signed as an international free agent with San Francisco in 2018. A one pitch, way inside, shaving off the chin strap. Ball one. And Hammer picks up his own ball. And did he hit him? He's awarded first base here. Did it nick his jersey? Get him on the left shoulder?
1: Yeah, it had to have just skimmed him because Luciano's not hurt. And he's hustling down to first base. Must have just got him a little bit. 96, high and tight.
0: And so the former Giant is at first with Oswaldo Cabrera coming up to bat. Oh, you're right, Joe. Luciano has a lot of potential and a guy that didn't spend a lot of time in the minor leagues before coming up and might have just lost his way on his way to the big leagues.
1: And he's had a fantastic start to his Yankee career.
0: Here's a guy trying to get off to a better start. Cabrera takes a ball high. Oswaldo Cabrera has been on three times today. He continues to lift that batting average. Had an RBI single in the first, a walk in the second, two-run blast in the fourth. 1-0 pitch. Cabrera takes a ball at the shoulders. Two balls, no strikes. Oswaldo's a guy that grew up in Guarenas, Venezuela, where he trained at a baseball academy ran by former Seattle Mariner and Detroit Tiger Carlos Guillen. Oswaldo's father, Leobardo, was a professional volleyball player, and his brothers Eliardo and Leobaldo also played baseball. 2-0 pitch is inside, ball three. A guy with a lot of personality, you always see smiling at the ballpark, even in his picture in the left center field scoreboard. He's got the biggest smile of anybody. Wearing number 95, 3-0 pitch is a 95-mile-an-hour fastball outside, ball four. Luciano moves to second, Cabrera to first, and there's two on.

0: one out in the bottom of the fifth.
1: And when Anthony Volpe got sent up to the Yankees just a few days ago, back on Tuesday, the Yankees reporters asked him what it was like to be around Oswaldo here in Scranton. And he said, how would you not want to be around Oswaldo? Like, he makes everyone so happy to be around. And, you know, there's a couple, I would say there are multiple players up in the Yankee clubhouse that are missing seeing Oswaldo every day.
0: First pitch to Seth Brown, swung on and missed, 0-1. That kind of thing keeps you around. You know, if the reporters go to Anthony Volpe and say, what do you think of Cabrera? And they go, that guy's a jerk. Well, they're not going to re-sign you. They're going to want to get rid of you.
1: Yeah, that's what reporters ask about me for you.
0: What? Swing and a miss to make it 0-2. What are you talking about?
1: We can talk about it afterwards.
0: Why are you stirring the pot?
1: I'm just being honest with you, man. I would never lie to you. Get your hand away from my volume. I'm at a good volume.
0: You could be at a better volume. Like that one. All right, fine. You'll go back up. You got a job to do.
1: Yes.
0: 0-2 pitch to Brown. It is popped up foul.
1: Hey, pal, I get paid whether that microphone is muted or not, so don't you worry about
0: I
1: me.
0: I wonder why that is. Now, Brown in an 0-2 count. He's another guy that's been around for a while because he's a good ball player but also a good person. 33-year-old, hails from Klamath Falls, Oregon. 0-2 pitch, and Brown takes a ball high. Yeah, you don't stick around the league a decade plus if you're somebody that people don't like to be around usually, and this is a guy drafted all the way back in 2015 by the Oakland Athletics. 1-2 pitch, Brown swings and misses through a cutter for strike three. Hammer puts him away, and now there's two down with two on base in the bottom of the fifth. Seth Brown drafted out of Lewis and Clark State, an NAIA school in Idaho.
1: Is there any other more Northwest school name than Lewis and Clark State? Besides, like,
0: Tim Hortons University?
1: It rains a lot, State.
0: Pearl Jam U? First pitch to Ernesto Martinez is inside for a ball. Two outs with runners at first and second. Bottom of the fifth. Mets trail the Rail Riders 11-2. You ever been to the Pacific Northwest?
1: I have. Yes.
0: What do you think?
1: It's very interesting. I like it, though.
0: 1-0. Martinez takes ball two inside.
1: I covered a basketball game there and in Seattle specifically. And it is a beautiful city. The mountain ranges are spectacular, but I couldn't really fathom is just how far away I was from the Northeast. Like, you are far, and in Seattle, there's no other civilization around you. You just have Seattle.
0: 2-0 pitch, swing and a miss, and Martinez didn't even want to go around on it 2-1, so we got to applaud Joe Puccio for reporting for us that Seattle is not actually close to Syracuse. So thank you for that, Joe. It's something I'll have to jot down and remember if I'm ever out west to think, oh, I can't walk home.
1: Where's your mic volume? Is it right here? Hey, man, that's why they allegedly pay me the big bucks.
0: Well, you know what? Speaking of the Northwest, there might be a new Major League Baseball team in the Northwest at some point. 2-1 pitch. Martinez takes ball three inside. As, you know, Major League Baseball and the media continue to talk about the new CBA expiring at the end of this season and expansion in the future. People have talked about a city like Portland as the home of a new Major League team. Nothing official, just a name that's thrown out there. 3-1, swing and a miss. High fastball from Hammer, and it's a full count.
1: Man, it seems like an inevitability at this point, given that the NBA, NFL, NHL are all at 32 teams. Baseball's not. Thing with baseball is they don't have an East-West conference, so you have to put one in the AL, one in the NL, and you can put a team anywhere, really.
0: Full count, two away, and Hammer fires. Popped up foul. You would have to make sure it makes sense geographically. And with two teams, you wouldn't be able to have three divisions in each league with five teams. You'd probably have to realign the whole thing and start from scratch.
1: But if you want to keep things where it's at, you know, Portland makes a lot of sense for the AL West, you know, to give Seattle a partner up there.
0: It's just to balance out the sides in which teams are on.
1: Yeah.
0: 3-2 pitch. He is bounced foul again, and Martinez stays alive. He hit this one off of his foot. Well, other cities that are being talked about, Nashville, Charlotte.
1: There's going to be a team in Vegas, yep. So... But you've got... I've heard Oakland. Like, yeah. I mean, I don't know about Oakland, but...
0: Maybe they should try that.
1: Yeah. But there's a lot of spots. I think Charlotte, Nashville are interesting. But there are a lot of teams that are east of the Mississippi that maybe they try not to hit. Salt Lake's done well with hockey and with basketball.
0: Salt Lake is another one that's being talked about. I would love to see one in Montreal.
1: Mm.
0: Bring back the Expos. 3-2. Hard chopper to first. Stopped by Clifford. Underhand flip to first. Hammer comes down with it. Did he touch the bag? Yes, he did. He had to leap to make the catch from Clifford. Threw it up high, made the grab, and came down on the base. So Hammer gets through the inning. He strands a pair and keeps it 11-2. As we go to the sixth, Mets are trailing and have a lot of work to do. Up the score, 12-60.
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2: The home of Syracuse Mets baseball. 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
0: Fans, the Great New York State Fair starts Wednesday, August 26th, and runs through Labor Day, Monday, September 7th. Established in 1841, the Great New York State Fair is the oldest, most historic state fair in the United States. Eric Wagaman leads off the sixth. Yovani Cruz deals. First pitch popped up foul, 0-1. Eric Wagaman 0-2 today. Hasn't been on base, just like many Mets hitters this evening. Two runs off of just two hits for Syracuse so far. Rail Riders scored two in the first, five in the second, four in the fourth. Cruz comes set, throws home. And Wagaman with a half swing fouls it off towards his own dugout, 0-2. The Mets scored one run in the second. That was on a sack fly by Ben Roetvedt. And one run in the fifth on a fielder's choice. O-2 pitch. Wagaman takes a breaking ball inside. 1-2. Skies have gone pretty much pitch black here in Moosic, Pennsylvania, which apparently isn't in Scranton or Wilkes-Barre. So why is the team named that? Don't ask me. 1-2. Check swing. Called strike three. Slider on the outer edge of the plate puts away Wagaman. He goes down looking, and there's one away.
1: I will say, this is a really nice spot to put a stadium. It is secluded. It's built into a mountain, very scenic with the rocks and whatnot. It's tough to have two cities in your city name and you don't even play in either of them.
0: Tough to have a press box on a concourse. That's just me. One out. Here's Yonny Hernandez.
1: First world problems.
0: First pitch is rolled over towards first foul. Well, I mean... We don't have people talking into our crowd mic elsewhere.
1: Ah, you know, that is true. That is true.
0: But that's none of my business. You did some. Kermit drinks his Lipton tea. What were you going to say?
1: You don't remember that reference? Oh, of course I remember that reference. What a callback.
0: 0-1 pitch. That's high for a ball.
1: I forget what I was going to say.
0: A question just popped in my head. You would call that like an old meme, right? Kermit drinking the tea. That's none of my business.
1: It would be...
0: mid-range.
1: Let me think about this.
0: Late 2010s meme. 1-1. Yanni takes a ball high.
1: Jack and I are very young, so just calling it an old...
0: Everybody knows what memes are.
1: Yeah, but like calling that an old meme...
0: Well, memes didn't start in 1973.
1: I know, but
0: Those were political cartoons.
1: It's an old meme. It's
0: okay.
1: An old meme.
0: Jeez. 2-1 pitch is inside for a ball. God forbid a guy asks about the timeline of a meme.
1: Hey, that's totally fine. I wanted to give a sophisticated answer.
0: What is the oldest meme you can remember?
1: Okay, I've got some in
0: there. Oh, okay. 3 balls and a strike. Here's the pitch. Hernandez takes ball 4. So Yanni jogs to first with a walk. He's on base with one out in the sixth inning. Mets trailing the Rail Riders 11-2 as Christian Pache steps up.
1: Where were you for Bad Luck Brian?
0: That was the one I thought of, too.
1: Really?
0: The one in the sweater vest?
1: Yeah. He's like the Syracuse Mets today. Just nothing goes his way.
0: Disaster.
1: Bad Luck Scooch.
0: Here's Pache. And the first pitch is taken inside. I'm trying to do some research here.
1: There was also one where there was like a dinosaur with very tiny arms. I never understood that one, but it had the block meme tech. Yeah, that... Yes, how did you pull that up?
0: Oh, I'm somewhat of a wizard
1: this
0: with
1: guy's
0: that stuff.
1: A meme lord.
0: Swing and a miss by Pache. Yeah, you mad, bro? There's the baby with the fist, too.
1: Baby with the fist and you mad, bro, were also in my head. I just couldn't articulate them.
0: You know what one of my all-time favorites that I use frequently over text? Wave and a miss at the 1-1 splitter. 1-2 for Pache. I like the blinking guy. It's the guy with blonde hair. You just really see like half his face, and it's just a gif where he just briefly shakes his head and closes his eyes. Do you know what I'm talking about?
1: I think that's just how you react to when I speak.
0: 1-2, bounced foul. That's why I like it.
1: Got it, yeah.
0: Let me show it to
1: you.
0: Yeah,
1: I don't think... I can't picture it in my head.
0: This guy.
1: Oh, okay.
0: It's literally just called blinking guy.
1: Just blinking GIF. Yeah, just look up blinking guy GIF for those
0: of you. This is my response when Joe speaks. It's just like a half head shake with my eyes closing. 1-2. Pache takes a fastball high at 97. 2 balls, 2 strikes.
1: I think I've used that if someone's saying something out of pocket.
0: Yeah, exactly.
1: It's always good to go look into a time capsule.
0: It's pretty easy for our generation.
1: Yeah.
0: 2-2 pitch. Swung on and missed for strike 3. Pache goes down swinging and there's 2 away. Well, looking into a time capsule at our franchise here at Syracuse Baseball, that's been around for 150 years. If you look back on this day, May 14th in baseball history, here's Rortvedt. First pitch popped up foul.
1: Oh, wait, Jack, it's still Pache.
0: It is still Pache.
1: They must have called that a foul ball. Yeah, they call it a foul ball on the last pitch.
0: Wow, so he stays alive. He fouled off a 98-mile-per-hour fastball. I was over here talking about memes. 2-2 the count with a runner at first and one away. Cruz is set. He fires home. And Pache lays off a slider away, so he works a full count. Well, what I was going to say, looking back at a time capsule in 2012, a former Syracuse baseball alum made history. At just 19 years old, Bryce Harper became the youngest player in his franchise history to hit a home run. Ground ball down the third baseline and fair. Pache rolls it into left field. Hernandez gets into third base. Pache into second with a double. So what looked to be a strikeout ended up being a foul tip. He keeps the AB alive and gets a double. Runners at second and third with one out in the sixth, and Ben Rortvedt up to bat.
1: He gets a much-needed extra base hit as well. You know, even though he's been striking out a lot, he has still found his ways to get on base. That is Pache's third double in the last five games.
0: You said it. He's striking out. 26 strikeouts in his last 12, but he's kept the batting average up around 270 the whole time.
1: Because he's a tough out. Like, if you're going to get him out, you're going to strike him out. If he puts the ball in play, more than likely he's staying on the bases.
0: Here's Ben Rortvedt, who brought home a run on a sac fly in the second. First pitch from Cruz. Rortvedt fouls it back, 0-1.
1: The Nationals era of Syracuse baseball is littered with a lot of those young talents. Harper, top of the list with Steven Strasburg,
0: Trey Turner. Just some stars that came through. And now we're seeing the Mets version of that over the past few years. 0-1 pitch. Rortvedt fouls it back. It's 0-2. I think it was really cool for a lot of Syracuse and Mets fans to see Mauricio, Beatty, Vientos, and Alvarez come through a couple of years ago. Feels like it's a second wave of that recently with Carson Bench and Nolan McLean, A.J. Ewing now, although you only had 2 weeks to see A.J. Ewing.
1: Yeah.
0: 0-2 the count. Cruz is set. Here's the pitch. Rortvedt grounds it towards short. Lombard fields, throws to first, and gets him in time for the second out as Yanni Hernandez comes in and scores. Rortvedt makes it 11-3 with an RBI ground out. So it really did perfectly line up with our two-week homestand. At those were the 2 weeks A.J. Ewing was in AAA.
1: And we said that he didn't make a road trip for the Syracuse Mets. I mean, technically that's true. He never played in a road game, but he found out that he got called up when the team moved into the hotel on Monday, dropped his bags for 5 minutes, had to pick them back up and go to Queens.
0: So he was briefly here in Scranton. First pitch to Clough. And he takes a ball low and in. And he was lucky enough to escape on Monday. So Pache's at third, two outs in the sixth. Mets have gotten a run back in each of the last two innings, but still an eight-run deficit. 1-0 to Clough. Wave and a miss through a fastball at 98 for Yovani Cruz, 1-1. But Yovani Cruz is a hard thrower. Pitching in his 14th game for Scranton Wilkes-Barre this year, he's had a lot of success. 2.25 ERA entering today. One ball, one strike, and the pitch is high for a ball. Cruz has played for a few different organizations now. Originally came up with the Cubs, pitched for AA San Antonio for the Padres in 24, AA Portland of the Red Sox last year. 2-1 pitch. Fouled back by Clough. He hadn't pitched in AAA until this season, and as a 26-year-old, really didn't take much time to adjust. He's been really sharp this season.
1: The guy who throws in the high 90s, that last pitch was at 98. He's a fireballing righty that has proved himself here at this level this season.
0: Two balls and two strikes. The pitch. Clough skies it high in the air, shallow left field. Lombard, the shortstop, makes the catch with his heels on the outfield grass for out number three. Mets get a run back, but it's still an eight-run deficit. Rail Riders lead at 11-3 as we go to the bottom of the sixth on the score 1260.
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0: We're keeping it rolling to the bottom of the sixth inning here at PNC Field in Moosic, Pennsylvania. Syracuse Mets trail the Scranton-Wilkes-Barre Railriders 11-3 here in the sixth inning. And the Mets put a new pitcher in the ballgame. It is Alex Carrillo, replacing Dan Hammer, who was really solid today.
1: And inning in two-thirds, a hit, no runs, two Ks and a walk. He just, you know, kind of put a Band-Aid on what was a ever-flowing dam. And so he's held them scoreless in the fifth inning. We'll see if Carrillo can do it here.
0: First pitch is a called strike, 94 with a fastball to Henry to make it 0-1. Henry, one of four Rail Riders to homer today. Had a solo shot in the fourth inning. 0-1. Bounced back to the mound. Rolls past it. Shortstop Clough charges in. Bounces off his glove. He can't make the play. So Henry strides through first with what will likely be a base hit. Probably not an error. I think that was probably... I don't know. What do you think?
1: I could see it any other way. I mean, you know, Martinez isn't that fast.
0: Well, they call it a single.
1: Okay.
0: Which is probably right. It took a while for that ball to get to Clough, and by the time it bounced off his glove, Henry might have already been safe. So a runner at first after a soft single, and Ornelas is up to bat. First pitch, low, ball one. Well, Alex Carrillo is pitching in his 15th game of the season. He owns a 4.97 earned run average. 12 and two-thirds innings, 25 strikeouts, but 16 walks. 1-0 is a check swing. And did he go around? No, he did not. 2-0. Squaring off with a tough opponent in Jonathan Ornelas, who is 2-for-3 today with a double and a triple. Batting 345 on the season. 2-0. In there for a called strike. 97 with a sinker. Two balls and one strike. Now Carrillo at his best can strike out the best of them. But he's at his best when he's throwing strikes. He's had some walk issues this season. Been on a roll as of late. 2-1. Ornelas lines it into center field. That's down for a hit. Henry jogs to second, Ornelas gets to first, and it's back-to-back singles that put two on base to start the bottom of the sixth inning.
1: That is now the 21st Rail Rider that has reached base safely today, and we are only in the bottom of the sixth inning.
0: Well, Carrillo's going to try to stop the bleeding. Two on base, nobody out, bottom of the sixth. Mets trailing the Rail Riders 11-3 as Duke Ellis steps up to bat. First pitch from Carrillo. He is in for a strike, 0-1, 98 with the fastball. And as of late with Carrillo, we've seen the velocity and solid command, too. He's had six consecutive scoreless outings where we've seen just four walks and a lot of strikeouts. 0-1, wave and a miss through a 97-mile-an-hour fastball, 0-2. But for Carrillo in that span, it's 10 Ks and right around six innings of work. Carrillo looks at second, takes a breath, and deals home. Ellis foul tips it into the mitt. He puts him away swinging for his first K of the evening. So Carrillo gets strikeout number 26 in his 13th inning.
1: Walks really plagued him to start the season. He had nine walks in the first five appearances of the year. And as you mentioned, right, he has really locked back in. He's found that control. For a guy who was signed out of independent ball to be performing this way now at AAA is stellar for him.
0: Here's Lombard. First pitch popped up foul, 0-1. Well, you said it. Carrillo had an odd way of getting up to the big leagues. You know, a circuitous route his career has been. Signed as an undrafted free agent with the Rangers back in 2019 out of Faulkner University, NAIA school in Alabama. He was subsequently released by the Rangers just a year later. 0-1 pitch, and Lombard takes a ball, 1-1. So he was signed in 19, released a year later, and in 2022, 3, and 4 pitched in independent leagues. The Mexican League, the Frontier League, pitched in winter ball, just looking for another opportunity to get back to affiliated ball. 1-1, wave and a miss, way out in front of the slider. He was ready for the heat but didn't get it. 1-2. So when the Mets came around in November of 2024, Carrillo was elated to get a contract and joined the organization last season, where he just blew up the ranks immediately. And as an older minor leaguer, they weren't afraid to just send him up. 1-2 pitch. Lombard tips it foul.
1: And he had a red-hot stretch. I mean, you know, Carrillo went from AA to the majors in about 2 weeks. He had 5 2/3 innings of perfect baseball with a fastball in the hundreds when he pitched for Syracuse. So, you know, he earned his way up to New York just by his performance.
0: 1-2 pitch, and Lombard rolls it foul. Third base side, not a play.
1: His fastball's in that high 90s, splitter in the high 80s to low 90s, and a slider in the low to mid 80s. So he really has each of those pitch brackets down with a different offering. And you know, the fact that he's only operating with those three pitches, it, you know, makes his job real easy. He understands what he needs to do in each circumstance. And based on how he throws those pitches, he's electric when he gets that opportunity.
0: It's a good way to describe him. He is electric on the mound. Runners at first and second with one out. Lombard in a 1-2 count. The pitch is just outside for a ball. 2-2. Carrillo's velocity really makes him jump off the page, but he said he doesn't worry about the velocity. You know, if he thought about it every time out, it would just get in his head. 2-2 pitch. Lombard takes a ball below the knees, and it looked like Rortvedt was going to challenge. He is not. Full count.
1: That's maturity. You know, Curio's 28. He's been in the majors. That's something that a lot of these flamethrowers in the pen who are young, like Lambert, could really learn from.
0: Full count to George Lombard, just a 20-year-old. Payoff pitch is hit in the air down the right field line. First baseman Clifford ranges into foul territory. Onto the warning track. Makes a two-handed head-high catch for the second out.
1: Well, there is so much space in foul territory at PNC Field. The distance from the foul line to the half wall is, I would say, double, maybe even triple that of what's at NBT Bank Stadium. It's almost like you're going to the Oakland Coliseum to go play, and so Clifford gave that a chance, and those are pop-ups that you have to look the entire way because you might have a chance to make a catch on it.
0: I don't think they play football here, though.
1: No, they should, though. There's enough room for it.
0: Two outs for Yankiel Fernandez. 1-for-4 today, and the first pitch is swung on and missed, 0-1. Ornelas still at first, Peyton Henry at second. Two away, bottom six. Mets trail the Rail Riders 11-3. Yankiel Fernandez singled in the first, came around to score. The pitch, inside, ball two. Ball one, rather. Well, you called him a flamethrower. That's how he described himself. He said last year he came up in the org as the flamethrower, and he had a lot of success, got to the major leagues and struggled, came back down. 1-1, foul tip into the mitt, 1-2. He said he kind of let it get in his head, the being a flamethrower guy, touching triple digits. He said he just doesn't think about the velo anymore and doesn't let himself get in his own head, and now he's just focused on being a pitcher, and I think we've seen over the last few weeks, that's what he's become.
1: Yeah, if you're chasing the radar gun, you're chasing clicks, you're chasing, you know, all that, but you forget the art of pitching.
0: Exactly. 1-2 on Fernandez. Here's the pitch. Twisted foul, out of play. I mean, for a guy that went to an NAIA school, pitched an independent ball for about four seasons, happy to be where he's at. with AAA Syracuse and is excited to get back to the big leagues. 1-2, chop to first. Clifford's there, fields it at his chest, taps the base to end the inning. Carrillo strands two. It's a scoreless sixth inning. Syracuse trails Scranton Wilkes-Barre 11-3 as we go to the seventh on the Score 1260.
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9: Hey everybody, it's Paulson Jr. back at the Score 1260 studios. Let's go to the world of baseball. Got a couple of games going on right now. Phillies on top of the Red Sox 2-0 in the top of the eighth. Cubs beating the Braves 1-0 in the bottom of the seventh. And the White Sox lead the Royals 5-1 in the bottom of the fifth inning. Here's some golf news. Scottie Scheffler is part of a seven-way tie for the lead at the PGA Championship. That is the biggest logjam in 57 years after the opening round of a major championship. Wow.
0: A seven-way tie right now. I mean, the only logjam Joe and I would be in would be at the bottom of the leaderboard. Yeah. Although, from what I hear, Mr. Puccio is a pretty good golfer.
1: I mean, I don't know. No. I don't know who you're talking to.
0: Yourself.
1: I don't know who you're talking to. I'd be in a logjam for the 19th hole.
0: All right.
1: You know, that's where
0: just
1: I'd be.
0: Get in line.
1: Yeah, I'd be jammed up there, that's for sure. Trying to get the pain away.
0: I got to see your swing soon. I bet it's pretty good. We're talking about going to a golf simulator. We might do that this week.
1: Yeah, I think we might have to lock that in for tomorrow or Saturday here.
0: Well, the Mets offense has been pretty jammed up today. Three runs off of just three hits. They have scored in the fifth and sixth, so maybe they continue that here in the seventh with Nick Morabito leading off against a new pitcher in the ball game, 29-year-old Dylan Coleman. He's set, and he fires home. First pitch misses away, ball one. Coleman, the tall right-hander from Missouri. He's got a salt-and-pepper beard, short hair, long legs, and a light brown glove on his left hand. Long black sleeves under the white pinstripe jersey. 1-0 pitch. Morabito takes a strike. Cutter over the plate to make it 1-1. Dylan played his college ball at Missouri State University. He was a Bear. 1-1 pitch. Check swing. Did he go around? No, he did not. Two balls and a strike. Originally drafted by the Padres in the fourth round of the 2018 draft, has also played in the Royals, Astros, and Orioles organizations. 2-1 the count. He deals home. That is low, just below the knees. Coleman has pitched across four major league seasons, 97 total games, a 3.84 ERA. He's just a couple of years removed from being a dominant major league reliever. Bent at the knees on the mound. Now he kicks and throws. Morabito takes a called strike, full count. In 2022 for the Kansas City Royals, he pitched 68 games and had a 2.78 ERA. Same team that MJ Melendez played for, current New York Met. Well, that was the second best ERA of any reliever on that Royals team. Full count. Here's the pitch. It bounces in the dirt, a cutter that puts Morabito on base for the first time today. So Morabito works a walk to start the seventh. Mets still trail at 11-3, but Jiwon Bae comes up to bat.
1: Well, Coleman pitched for the Royals. Kansas City finished last in the AL Central both years. Then he leaves in 24. They clinch a wild card spot and go 86-76. Had a big turnaround. Bobby Witt Jr. broke out. Vinny Pasquantino became who Vinny Pasquantino is. You know, so Dylan Coleman was right there before the Royals broke through.
0: Ji-Won Bae up in the pitch. He is bounced over to second. Luciano Fields throws to second, gets one over to first, not in time. Bae beats it out. So Morabito's out at second base. Bae reaches with a fielder's choice. Bobby Witt Jr. is on a short list of guys that you would start a franchise with right now. So I will pose that question to you. If you started a franchise tomorrow, who would you select to be your franchise player, if you could take anyone in the league?
1: You know, Bobby Witt's up there. Like, he's probably choice number two or three, but I don't know how you don't pick Shohei Ohtani.
0: Ryan Clifford up to bat, and the pitch is taken for a called strike fastball at the letters by another left-handed hitter. Ohtani's ERA is under one this season. One.
1: And how many homers does he have?
0: He's got probably at least a double digits.
1: Yeah.
0: A one pitch. Clifford swings and misses through a high fastball, 0-2. And so Ohtani has a .82 earned run average. Next best in the NL is 1.81 by Bryce Elder.
1: Shohei only has 7 homers this year.
0: 0-2 the count. Coleman's ready and he comes home. Clifford takes called strike 3. Ryan strikes out for the third time this evening. And now there's 2 away here in the 7th. There's been some weird conversations about how Shohei has had probably the best pitching season of his career so far, but hasn't been great as a hitter. He's been good or average, but .240 batting average is a little surprising by him, but how could you panic about a guy like that? I mean, it's May 14th.
1: Yeah.
0: Here's Christian Arroyo. First pitch taken outside, ball one. I mean, wait till August. He'll be hitting probably .265 with 30 homers and 80 RBIs.
1: I think there's a lot of conversation about it because in 2024 he didn't pitch and had his best offensive season. So I think there might be some people saying, hey, you should drop the pitching because you're so good offensively.
0: 1-0 pitch. Arroyo bounces it foul third base side. Well, he was certainly paid to do both.
1: Yeah, that will not change. The Dodgers have no thoughts of making him one or the other. He's going to be a two-way player for them.
0: Or at least paid in the future to do both.
1: Yeah.
0: You know, the deferrals on Shohei Ohtani's contract would blow your mind.
1: It's not quite Bobby Bonilla level, but he's going to get some money after he's done, that's for sure.
0: And parts of his salary will be deferred from 2034 to 2043.
1: Jeez.
0: One ball, one strike with 2 outs. Here's the pitch to Arroyo. Swing and a miss, chasing after a sweeper. So Ohtani is 31 right now. He will be right around 50, I think about 49, when he receives his last paycheck in the mail by the Dodgers from his 10-year, $700 million contract, which is heavily deferred.
1: The way he's playing, he might still be playing at age 50.
0: 1-2 pitch. Arroyo swings and misses through a fastball to end the inning. Mets strand a runner. Can't keep the offense going. Syracuse trails at 11-3, and we'll see you back after the 7th inning stretch. Bottom of the 7th next on the Score 1260.
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0: Again, started here in the bottom of the seventh inning with C.N.L. Perez in the game, and his first pitch to Marco Luciano was hit into right field for a single. So one pitch, one hit, Luciano at first with a rude welcome to C.N.L. Perez into the ballgame, his second outing with Syracuse. 11-3 Scranton in the bottom of the seventh. Here's Cabrera. First pitch up high, ball one. Now C.N.L. Perez made one appearance last week, pitched one inning, gave up one hit, one earned run, two walks and a strikeout. The lefty throws home. Wave and a miss by Cabrera, 1-1. Well, Perez started this season with the Washington Nationals, 16 games, but a 6.19 ERA. Found his way to Syracuse, and Mets are hoping to turn it around for him. 1-1. Cabrera takes the ball outside, 2-1. Well, C.N.L. Perez, 30-year-old lefty from Cuba, has had a history of being a really solid major league reliever. Well, for the Baltimore Orioles in 22 and 23, had a 2.43 ERA. 2-1 is low, Baltimore, in over 130 games. So he's been a really solid reliever in the past, but in his final 2 years in Baltimore plus this season, kind of a rocky go of it. 3-1 pitch. Cabrera takes ball four up high. So Luciano gets to second. Cabrera's at first with nobody out in the seventh inning.
1: He wasn't all that bad with the Houston Astros, but they traded him to Cincinnati. And then from if the rest of his career, he'd pitch well, get another year with that team, things would fall apart. He'd go to a new team, kill it, start, things would fall apart. Then go to a new team, things fall apart, goes to a new team. So he's just like revolving, getting to different teams.
0: First pitch is a called strike to Seth Brown. Hopefully that new team being the Mets, hopefully it works out.
1: Right. I mean, he had an ERA about 2 in 66 appearances with the Orioles. Finished his last season with the O's with an ERA of 8.
0: Oh, one is inside to Brown. One ball, one strike.
1: In Washington last year, a 6.19 ERA. Or Washington this year, I should say. 6.19 ERA in 16 appearances.
0: Fifth pitcher of the game for the Mets. 1-1. Brown takes a strike. 1-2. So Jonah Tong couldn't get through two innings today. Was pulled in the second after giving up 5 hits and 6 earned runs. 2 homers being the big brunt of it. 1-2. Here's the pitch. Wave and a miss. Perez strikes out Brown and there's one away. After Tong, Carlos Guzman pitched 1 2/3, gave up 4 earned runs. Then Dan Hammer was really sharp. 5 outs, just 1 hit, 1 walk, no runs and 2 Ks. Alex Carrillo pitched a scoreless 7th inning, or 6th inning rather, and now Perez has the 7th. 1 out with 2 on base. First pitch to Martinez is low. Ball 1. Mets trail the Rail Riders 11-3 here in Game 3 of the series. Been a rough night on both sides of the ball. Want to know the count. Perez fires home. And Martinez takes a strike 1-1. So Game 3 of the series, if the Mets drop this one, they'll be 1-2 on the week with plenty of opportunities to bounce back for the rest of the week.
1: And some intriguing pitchers going for the Mets, starting with Zach Thornton, top 30 prospect, getting the ball tomorrow.
0: 1-1 is a called strike. Slurve. Slow curveball over the plate, but it's being challenged. Strike overturned into a ball, so it's a 2-1 count.
1: Xavier Curry takes the ball for the Mets on Saturday, and then Jack Weninger, will finish things out on Sunday for his second start of the week.
0: Easily confusable, Jack W. Err. 2-1 pitch, wave and a miss. Gets him with that slow curveball. Now it's 2-2.
1: And the Rail Riders will have Dom Hamill tomorrow, former Syracuse Met, and then top 2 pitching prospects in the organization, Elmer Rodriguez and Carlos Lagrange, over the weekend.
0: Yeah, those are exciting matchups. 2-2 pitch. Martinez skies it foul. Third base side now to play. I mean, I think it's just a fun rotation right now for Syracuse, where in these 6 days this week, you get 4 starts from top prospects. Thornton, Weninger again. And 2 guys recently signed out of Indy Ball that are really intriguing in Weisenberger and Curry.
1: Yeah, you have those two with 3 of the Mets' top pitching prospects. It is fun to watch.
0: 2-2. Perez deals. Take in. Up above the letters for ball 3. Full count. And you get to see some top talent in the Yankees organization. Elmer Rodriguez, who made his major league debut earlier this year. And Carlos Lagrange, who's a little bit more of a project right now. The Yankees are trying to sharpen up, but a guy with a high ceiling, throwing well over 100 miles an hour. Perez pauses as Martinez calls time. Martinez has 1 of 5 home runs on the day for the Rail Riders. Solo shot in the 4th. 3-2 pitch, swing and a miss. Back-to-back strikeouts for CNL Perez. So he starts off the inning putting 2 on base, and he struck out 2 cents.
1: First Mets pitcher we've seen this year pitch a slurve. And he got that down and away to Martinez, and he swung right out through it.
0: Two outs here for Peyton Henry, who's 2-for-4. Homer in the fourth, single in the sixth. Perez takes a breath, deals home. Called strike with that slow curve, and it's 0-1. So the Mets took game one of this series in 13 innings, dropped yesterday 7-0. In danger of losing game three. 0-1 is up high with a fastball at 96 from the lefty, 1-1.
1: And last week, Syracuse only took 2 out of 4 from Rochester. They're playing 500 baseball at the moment. If they lose this one, they'll be 22-20.
0: Still impressive that the Syracuse Mets have the best winning percentage. 1-1 is chopped foul behind home plate. Syracuse has the best winning percentage of any Mets affiliate. The New York Mets are a few games under 500. Double A Binghamton and High A Brooklyn, 12-23, 8-26 entering today. And St. Lucie, the single A squad, 14-19 entering today. Surprising given that those three lower level teams dominated last year. 1-2 pitch is swung on and popped out of the mitt of Rortvedt. It's a drop third strike, so he throws to first and puts away Henry. That ends the inning. Perez strands two on base. I'm going to let my laryngeals rest for a minute and take us to the eighth inning. 11-3 Scranton on the score, 1260.
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1: 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Well, this game here in Scranton is on the YES Network. It's good showing for the Rail Riders. Mets might want the dish signal to go out because Syracuse trails 11-3. Starting the top of the eighth inning, Wagaman, Hernandez, Pache do up against Zach Messenger, the fourth pitcher used today by the Yankees affiliate. Messenger the righty, Wagaman the righty. And the first pitch of the inning is taken low and away for ball one. Messenger, the 6'6", 235-pound right-hander from Chandler, Indiana. 13th round pick back in 2021 by the Yankees. 1-0. Wagaman, former Yankee minor leaguer, takes high, ball two. Last year, Zach Messenger pitched for Scranton and for Double-A Somerset. 2-0. Taken for a strike, and it is 2-2. Spent most of the season with Scranton. Had to make a couple of rehab appearances and some spot appearances for Somerset a year ago. Counts 2-1. Here's the pitch. Taken by Wagaman. Strike two. Now, Wagaman and Messenger were teammates on the Somerset Patriots back in 2023. Wagaman played 35 games, hit 320. Messenger only pitched in one game.

six starts for the 2023 Somerset Patriots, team in which Wagaman and Messenger both played for. Nobody on, nobody out. And the righty Messenger deals. Foul tipped, and that got a piece of Henry behind the plate. He immediately throws his mask off, and he is rolling around behind home. That is not a good sight. Assistant athletic trainer Hannah Davis immediately rushes out, along with Shelly Duncan. As this ball hit him, oh boy. Got him right in his rail riders. Well, the last thing that Patrick Henry probably wants right now is a foul ball to that spot. With his team up 11-3 in the top of the eighth inning, this game has about to cross the three-hour point. And really, ever since Jonah Tong exited the game in the second inning, this final score and this result has been finalized. Syracuse with a run in the second, a run in the fifth, and a run in the sixth. Three runs, three hits, and an error. Scranton, two runs in the first, five runs in the second, four runs in the fourth. 11 runs on 13 hits and 2 errors. Henry is still sitting behind home plate. That was a 95-mile-an-hour sinker that got him right between his legs. There are two catchers on the bench for Scranton, and Ollie Sanchez and Edinson Duran. We might see one of those guys come in, but Henry is still just sitting behind the plate. Hannah Davis is on a kneeling position next to him, and Shelly Duncan's just standing looking down at his catcher, who is still writhing in pain. So with this pause, we'll take a look at what's going on around Major League Baseball. We already talked about the Mets sweeping the Detroit Tigers earlier today, final score 9-4. Mets will take on the Yankees, a Subway Series beginning tomorrow. Some more finals: Pittsburgh 7, Colorado 2, Pirates are five games above 500. Cincinnati 15, Washington 1. Reds are 23-21, while Washington's the inverse. Minnesota 9, Miami 1. That's a final. A lot of blowouts. 7-1 Milwaukee over San Diego. And Seattle, first game without Cal Raleigh. He's on the injured list. An 8-3 win over Houston. The only game that is final and close was St. Louis over the A's 5-4. The A's had the lead in the ninth inning, gave up three runs in the top of the ninth to lose that game 5-4. Actively around baseball, Philadelphia 3, Boston 1 at Fenway Park. That game is heading to the bottom of the ninth. The Cubs are up 2-0 on the Braves in the top of the ninth. That game just went to the middle of the ninth inning. The White Sox 5, Royals 1 in the top of the seventh inning. And then at 10:10 tonight, the last game to kick off in baseball, it's a historic rivalry between the Dodgers and the Giants. 10:10 first pitch. Emmett Sheehan takes the ball for the Dodgers, and Landon Ruff takes the ball for San Francisco. So, well, this isn't the first time that Patrick Henry has had to deal with some injury. He is still sitting behind home plate. During a game against the Syracuse Mets back in 2024 with Buffalo, Henry was hit in the back of the head by a swing from Pablo Reyes, where he was carted off the field and taken to a hospital. Diagnosed with a concussion, suffered hearing loss in his left ear, and had a long, slow rehab process that, you know, really took a lot out of Patrick Henry. He said it was a complete rest for about a month and a half. He eventually would get back into the weight room. And then while rehabbing from his injury, Henry lost his brother Brooks to a battle with brain cancer. So Peyton Henry has really had to deal with a lot. He is as strong as they come. And Henry right now is wincing, getting help off of the field, taking a foul ball on the inner thigh. And we hope nothing but the best for Peyton Henry. And hopefully this is not a long injured list or anything of the sort. But Henry is out of the game. Ollie Sanchez will come in to replace him. Sanchez will bat in the seven hole, but

0: Scranton has batters 8, 9, and 1 coming up in the bottom of the 8th, so we may not see him hit today. So we're about ready to resume play after the long injury timeout. The count is 2-2 on Eric Wagaman. Still 11-3 Scranton with no outs in the top of the 8th. Here's the pitch. Foul back. Wagaman is 0-3. Fielder's choice in the second and 2 strikeouts. The righty messenger deals. Swing and a miss, strike 3. 3 straight Ks in a row from Scranton pitching, 2 from Coleman, and the first one of the day for Messenger. Syracuse has struck out 9 times today. After they punched out 15 times a day ago and 19 times in game 1. So here comes Yanni Hernandez. Switch hitting lefty stands in, and the first pitch is flied out to left field. Ornelas ranges in, and he makes a one-handed grab, 2 down. Three runs on 3 hits today. Only 1 multi-hit inning for Syracuse that came in the 5th. An inning in which they scored 1 of their 3 runs. Here comes Christian Pache. First pitch to him. Low and away, ball 1. Messenger on the mound making his 39th AAA appearance and his 124th in the Yankee system. The 1-0 taken for a strike, 1-1. Messenger played his college ball at Virginia. Drafted 5 years ago when he was 21 years old. Skipped over rookie ball. Immediately played for single-A Tampa in 2022. The 1-1 misses low and away, and so the count is 2-1. Christian Pache had to play rookie ball. That was all the way back in 2016, back before the realignment of minor league baseball. 2-1 grounded foul. He had to play short season baseball. Remember single A full, single A advanced? He had to play for all those different levels. That was all in the Braves system. The realignment happened in 2020 that shrunk how many minor league baseball teams there were and only created rookie, single, High A, Double A, and Triple A as the 5 levels. 2-2. Pache skies it down the right field line. Fernandez gives it a chase, but it is foul. It had home run distance, but was just right of the pole. Zach Messenger currently rocking with 9 straight scoreless innings on the mound. He is a strike away from inning number 10. 2-2. Swing and a miss, strike 3. And there is 10 scoreless innings for Zach Messenger. He gets 2 strikeouts in the inning. No runs, no hits, no one left the board. We'll go to the home half of the 8th with the Mets trailing 11-3 here on the score 1260. Get in the zone,
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7: The home of Syracuse Mets baseball. The voice of the Central New York sports fan. The Score, 1260.
0: Well, as we start the bottom of the eighth inning and Syracuse trails 11-3, the position player pitching rule is in effect and Syracuse decides to elect it. Yanni Hernandez is now pitching. The starting third baseman moves to the pitcher's mound. Replacing him at third base is Christian Arroyo, who bounces from second. The second baseman is now Jiwon Bae, who comes in from left field. Replacing Bae in left field is Ryan Clifford, the first baseman. And coming in to play first base, the designated hitter, Eric Wagaman. So that's how you get the double switch off. The designated hitter comes into the field, which means the pitcher has to hit. But it is Yanni Hernandez. Yanni faces 8-9-1 in the Scranton order in the first pitch. Is 36 miles an hour for strike one. The next pitch from Yanni floats in. That missed high, ball one. This is Yanni's fifth career pitching game. Gets a 65 mile an hour, I guess, fastball by. Oh, what he missed. It's 2-1. Next pitch is lifted out into left center field. Morabito sprints, slides, and makes a diving catch. Nice little grab there by Nick. Throw that one on the highlight reel. First out of the eighth inning. His second appearance this year, rather, second appearance with Syracuse in his career. First appearance of the season on the mound as Yanni throws to Duke Ellis, who pops the first pitch foul. Had to pitch for the Dodgers in 2023. Did his Shohei Ohtani impression. Came in when the Dodgers lost 9-1 to the Kansas City Royals. Nothing in one on Duke Ellis, and Yanni pitches. Ripped in between the first and second hole for a base hit. Duke Ellis has his first hit of the game, and it comes against a third baseman. You know, Scranton Wilkes-Barre also plays a Red Robin sound effect every time there's a hit, and we have heard that incessantly this week. That is now the 30th hit of the week for Scranton Wilkes-Barre. George Lombard has one of those hits today, and the first pitch to him, this is outside for ball one. I mean, he's floating these things in, folks. 36 miles per hour. He's topped out at 65 today. The 1-0. There's a little heat. 61 for a called strike. Lombard reached on an error, a fielder's choice, and a single in the first three innings, but has grounded out and popped out since. The 1-1. Lombard hits it on the ground to short. Clough gloves, throws a second for one over to first. That's a double play. And I think Lombard led up there to end the inning. Well, Yanni Hernandez faces the minimum in the eighth inning, gives up a hit. One man left aboard. We'll go to the ninth inning. Scranton Wilkes-Barre up 11-3 over Syracuse here on the Score 1260.
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10: What's going on, everybody? Paulson Jr. back here in the Score 1260 studios. We only have one baseball game going on right now. White Sox on top of the Royals, 5-2. That one in the top of the eighth. We'll have another game coming up in about 20 minutes. First pitch set for 10-10 between the Giants and the Dodgers. Let's jump over to hockey. Not good news for Pooch. Joe Puccio, the Canadiens officially beat the Buffalo Sabres 6-3 in a pivotal Game 5. They now lead that series 3-2 in the second round. Boof.
0: Yeah, I know, Paul. I mean, with Syracuse losing 11-3 right now and Buffalo losing 6-3, just things are not going Pooch's way. Maybe I'll have to stay at the Hilton Garden in Syracuse to cheer me up, which is the official hotel partner of the Syracuse Mets. Located in East Syracuse, the Hilton Garden Inn is only 6 miles from NBT Bank Stadium. 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Wilkes-Barre in front, not Wilkes-Barre Scranton, not the hockey team. First pitch to Ben Rortvedt is taken for a strike, and it is 0-1. Rortvedt, Clough, and Morabito facing Zach Messenger. The 0-1 is taken high and away, ball one. Someone might be getting to the end of a potato chip bag. Not many fans here, so the one guy emptying out the Lays is getting some airtime. 1-1 pitch. Rortvedt takes upstairs. It's 2-1.
11: Try not to talk because I'm kind of losing my voice, but it's like they're paying people to sit in front of this microphone.
0: I mean, we've had to move this thing 3 times. We haven't had any issues with it really to start the week. 2-1. Fouled away. Jack just hacked up a lung after 2 seconds of talking. So no more Jack Gordon tonight. I'm making a rule, no more. Maybe a temporary inactive list stint starts right now. And hopefully Jack will be making his start tomorrow. 2-2. Swing and a miss, strike 3. That's the 11th strikeout today by Syracuse hitters. Third strikeout for Messenger in 4 batters faced. Now, every time there's a strikeout, they do a Krispy Kreme donut counter. That counter is up to 11. I think something happens if Scranton reaches a dozen. There's Jackson Clough. First pitch is a strike. You're hearing fans chant, "We want donuts." And they're going to have to make a pit stop up in the old Visit Syracuse broadcast booth if that happens. Messenger set, first base side, he fires. Fly ball, left center field. Ellis and Ornelas meet. It's Ornelas, the left fielder, and he makes the catch. And Syracuse is down to its final out. Pinch hitter here for the Mets. Nick Morabito will not hit. It is Matt Rudick who steps in. Yet to get a hit this year with Syracuse. He had to start on Tuesday. Lefty Rudick digs in. And the first pitch. Foul tip, strike 1. Now Rudick when he made his debut back on Tuesday, he swung at nearly every first pitch. But he did score the game-winning run in the 13th inning as the extra innings runner in Syracuse's 7-4 victory. 0-1 is outside. The count is 1-1. Rudick started the year with Binghamton, 24 games, hit .121. And when A.J. Ewing got called up to New York, Rudick was the outfield replacement for him. All a domino effect. 1-1. Fly ball behind the bag at third. Cabrera runs back, and he makes the catch for the final out to end the ball game. For the second day in a row, Syracuse loses by 7 or more runs. And today is the or more territory, as they lose by 8, 11-3 to Scranton. And the Rail Riders have won 2 of the first 3 games this week. They play New York, New York over the loudspeakers for the second straight night at PNC Field. Scranton has won each of the last 2 games. They improve to 22-18 on the season, while the Mets fall to 22-20. We'll play the highlights, recap this one, and preview tomorrow's contest on the Visit Syracuse postgame show after this quick break here on the Score 1260.
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0: Boy, these losses have been tough to start this series for the Syracuse Mets. Yesterday, 7-0 loss to Scranton Wilkes-Barre, only 2 hits the whole game. Today, Scranton Wilkes-Barre takes it 11-3 over Syracuse. This game had a score of 11-1 through the first 4 innings. Let's listen to how it played out here on the Visit Syracuse postgame show. Joe Puccio and Jack Gordon back with you here in the Visit Syracuse broadcast booth. Top of the first inning, Adam Kloftenstein took the ball for Scranton Wilkes-Barre, set down Morabito Bay and Clifford 1-2-3 with two strikeouts. Jonah Tong got the ball in the bottom of the first inning. He would not have as much success as Kloftenstein had today. George Lombard Jr. was the first batter, reached on an error by Jackson Clough, then Yankiel Fernandez ripped a single. After Luciano struck out swinging, a player who has spent over 300 games with the New York Yankees had an opportunity to drive in the game's first run. So here's the cleanup man, Oswaldo Cabrera. He swings at the first pitch and rips it into right field for a base hit. Couple hops in front of Pache. Lombard scores with ease. Fernandez first to third as Oswaldo Cabrera drives in a run. And Scranton Wilkes-Barre has an early 1-0 lead with one out in the first inning. Oswaldo Cabrera drove in his 14th run of the season. He will also drive in two more later in this game. Very next plate appearance, Seth Brown is at the plate. Jonah Tong didn't really have his command this well today. He threw a wild pitch that moved Cabrera to second. And then that wild pitch actually scored a run. Fifth unearned run of the season surrendered by Tong as he throws inside to Brown, and this one's going to be on him as that ball gets away and Fernandez scores. 2-0 Rail Riders, a wild pitch from Jonah Tong, brings in his first earned run of the game, and the Rail Riders are up by two. He would have a wild pitch in the next plate appearance to Ernesto Martinez Jr. that put Cabrera to third base, but he would not come in to score. So two runs on two hits in the first inning for Scranton. Top of the second inning, Syracuse showed a little bit of life. Christian Arroyo singled. Eric Wagaman grounded out. Christian Arroyo moved to second and then got to third on a wild pitch. The bases would end up being loaded for Ben Rortvedt. One ball, two strikes on Rortvedt. Here's the pitch. Fly ball, high in the air, deep to right field. Fernandez back at the warning track, reaches for the wall and makes the catch for the second out. Arroyo tags and scores from third. Hernandez scoots up to third base as Syracuse has its first run of the game and trails 2-1 here in the second. So 2-1 through the top of the second. Through the bottom of the second, it'd be nowhere close to 2-1. Jonathan Ornelas led off the inning with a triple off of Jonah Tong. Duke Ellis walked for the Yankees' top prospect, George Lombard Jr. Tong deals. Ground ball to short. Clough throws to second for one. Over to first, and Lombard safe. In the process, Ornelas scores from third. George Lombard has his first AAA RBI on a fielder's choice, and it extends the Rail Riders' lead to 3-1. Lombard had his first AAA RBI, and when Marco Luciano stepped up to the plate, he got his first AAA home run. First pitch coming to Luciano. He flies it deep to right center. Pache Morabito racing after it. Pache watches it fly out of the yard. It's gone. First AAA home run of the season for Marco Luciano. Two-run shot brings home Lombard. And this start from Jonah Tong has gotten away from him. It is 5-1 Scranton Wilkes-Barre here in the second. It would continue to get away from him. Tong would walk as well to Cabrera. Then a wild pitch in the Seth Brown plate appearance moved Cabrera to second. After the wild pitch, Seth Brown took advantage. 3-2 once more. Fly ball, high in the air, right field. Pache gives it a courtesy look. This one is blasted out of here. Second home run in the last three plate appearances. This time it's Seth Brown who leaves the yard for the sixth time this season. The second two-run homer of the inning makes it 7-1 Scranton Wilkes-Barre in the second. And that is the final pitch thrown today by Jonah Tong. Tong would finish with an inning in two-thirds, five hits, seven runs, six earned. Three walks and three strikeouts. Tong would be nailed with the loss in this game. So it is 7-1 Scranton Wilkes-Barre through two. And entering the bottom of the fourth inning, the home runs did not stop. Marco Luciano walked against Carlos Guzman for Oswaldo Cabrera. 1-0 pitch. Cabrera hits one high and deep in the air to right field. Pache goes back. He looks up. And that ball's gone. Another two-run blast for the Rail Riders. And Scranton Wilkes-Barre extends the lead to 9-1 in the fourth inning. Seth Brown would fly out after that home run by Cabrera, and Ernesto Martinez Jr. stepped back up to the plate. 0-1 pitch is hit in the air down the right field line. Pache moves to his left, and once again the Rail Riders have left the yard. Solo blast by Martinez puts double digits on the board. It's 10-1 Scranton in the fourth. Scranton Wilkes-Barre has been one of the top home run hitting teams in minor league baseball over the last few years. So, does it shock you that they go back-to-back?
11: 1-2 pitch is lifted into left center field. Pache goes back. Morabito does too. They both look up, and it's gone. A nightmarish inning for the Syracuse Mets. We've seen three homers leave the yard for the Rail Riders, and this time it's Peyton Henry taking a ball over the fence to make it 11-1 Scranton.
0: Fifth home run for Scranton Wilkes-Barre today. That is the second time this year that Scranton has hit five home runs, tied for a season high. The first time they did it was on April 3rd, game 7 of the season, in game 2 of a doubleheader in Rochester, in which Scranton won 17-4. And that day, Scranton had home runs from Jason Dominguez, Ernesto Martinez Jr., Jonathan Ornelas, and two home runs from Yankiel Fernandez, who drove in 6 of Scranton's 17 runs. So, Scranton leads 11-1 through 4. Good news for the Mets is that Scranton wouldn't score for the rest of the day, but it's a really, really tall mountain to climb. Syracuse would try its best, though. In the top of the fifth inning, Clough walked, Morabito grounded out to move Clough to second base, and Jiwon Bae singled to third. So runners at the corners with no outs for Ryan Clifford.
11: First pitch. Clifford slowly hits it towards third. Cabrera Fields throws to second, gets one. Throw to first is knocked out of Lombard's hand. Clough comes in and scores, and it looked like the ball might have gone off of Bae's helmet. It went flying into center field. So Clifford safe at first base. The Mets score a run and make it 11-2.
0: What happened was Jiwon Bae slid and hit the hip of George Lombard, and that ball went into the netting like it was a foul ball. So the E6 moved Clifford to second. He gets an RBI on the fielder's choice, and so that made it 11-2. No more runs there in the fifth inning. In the top of the sixth inning, though, Syracuse would tack on one more. Wagaman was called out on strikes. Yanni Hernandez walked. Pache doubled with runners at second and third, so a prime chance for Ben Rortvedt to drive in a run in the sixth inning.
11: 0-2 the count. Cruz is set. Here's the pitch. Rortvedt grounds it towards short. Lombard fields, throws to first, and gets him in time for the second out as Yanni Hernandez comes in and scores. Rortvedt makes it 11-3 with an RBI ground out.
0: So the RBI ground out in the fifth inning made it, in the sixth inning, I should say, made it that score. Syracuse wouldn't have a hit for the rest of the ball game. Shout out to Syracuse's bullpen that consisted, not the entire bullpen, Hammer, Carrillo, Perez, and Hernandez, the final four pitchers. They all combined to shut out Scranton Wilkes-Barre, but it was because of a half-hearted effort. Scranton Wilkes-Barre was already up 11-3 by the sixth inning. Final three innings, no runs come across. Matt Rudick was the final chance for Syracuse. He pinch hit for Nick Morabito. He got himself a plate appearance to end the ballgame. 1-1. Fly ball behind the bag at third. Cabrera runs back, and he makes the catch for the final out to end the ballgame. For the second day in a row, Syracuse loses by 7 or more runs. And today is the or more territory, as they lose by 8, 11-3 to Scranton, and the Rail Riders have won 2 of the first 3 games this week. Scranton 22-18, Syracuse 22-20. These two squads will go at it tomorrow, which we'll talk about after this quick break. We'll also give you the final lines, winning, losing pitcher, all that fun stuff in an 11-3 Syracuse loss on the road. 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
0: Back at PNC Field in Moosic, Pennsylvania, tying up the loose ends on this 11-3 Scranton-Wilkes-Barre defeat over the Syracuse Mets. The Mets fall to 22-20 on the season. Scranton Wilkes-Barre up to 22-18. Final lines in this game: Syracuse with a run in the second, a run in the fifth, and a run in the sixth. 3 runs on just 3 hits with 1 error. Syracuse has had 5 hits and 3 errors over the last 2 games. Just been a tough last couple of days here for the Mets after a thrilling 13-inning win back on Tuesday. Scranton, 2 runs in the first inning, 5 runs in the second inning, 4 runs in the fourth. They go 11-14-2. Left on base and runners in scoring position. Syracuse left 7 on, went 1-for-6 with runners in scoring position. The Rail Riders left 11 on base and went 2-for-16 with runners in scoring position. That is dreadful, but they did a lot of their damage when runners weren't in scoring position. A lot of solo homers. They had 5 home runs in this game for the second time this year, and it didn't matter whether guys were on or not. Scranton Wilkes-Barre was producing with an 8-run victory. Winning pitcher in this game is Yovani Cruz. He was the first man out of the bullpen because Adam Klopfenstein, the starter, did not get to 5 innings. Yovani Cruz throws an inning and a third, 1 hit, 1 run, which was earned, a walk and a strikeout. Klopfenstein, by the way, 4 innings and 2/3, 2 hits, 2 runs, 5 Ks, 3 walks. The final two arms, Coleman and Messenger, give up no hits and no runs, only 1 combined base runner and 5 strikeouts. Yovani Cruz jumps to 5-1 on the season, while the losing pitcher is Syracuse's starter Jonah Tong, who falls to 1-3. 1 innings and 2/3, 5 hits, 7 runs, 6 earned, 3 walks, 2 strikeouts. And you know, the biggest thing with Jonah today was he couldn't find command with his fastball. When you don't have command of your fastball, it's hard to find command for any other pitches. It's like the base. When you're making a recipe, you can't forget the first instruction. And for Jonah Tong, it's his fastball. Couldn't find it today with the 3 walks, only 3 strikeouts. That's not Tong-like. 7 runs, 6 earned. Those are season highs. And you know, for the second time this year, he only works an inning in 2/3. He did that back on April 2nd against Toledo, where he also gave up 7 runs, 4 of which were earned that day, and had fewer strikeouts than walks. So, you know, after it's been a pretty positive start to the year for Jonah Tong. Still working out to find a new pitch. He has a second bad start of the year. And so Tong drops to 1-3 on the season. His season ERA drops from 4.46 to 5.68. This game began at 6:37 p.m., lasted 3 hours and 17 minutes. Second game this week that has gone over 3 hours, with Tuesday, of course, going over 4. And today, 2,315 fans were in attendance to watch their Scranton Wilkes-Barre Railriders take down the Syracuse Mets. And so Scranton now leads 2-1 on the week, and now it's time for the weekend portion of the series. Tomorrow, the Syracuse Mets bring out the organization's number 13 prospect. 24-year-old Zach Thornton makes his second AAA start. He made his debut in the series last week against Rochester back on May 9th, which was on Saturday. Through 6 innings, he gave up 5 hits, 3 runs, 4 Ks, 2 walks. It was a relatively solid outing for Thornton, although he was tabbed with the loss. So we'll see Thornton make his second start in AAA, going up against a former Syracuse Met in Dom Hamill, who is having a tough year. He is the last pitcher in Scranton Wilkes-Barre's 5-man rotation. Hamill so far a 1-5 record through 7 starts and a 9.49 ERA. The last time that he pitched for Syracuse was last year. Made 31 appearances, 11 starts, and at a 5.32 ERA. So we'll see an old friend in Dom Hamill, and we'll see a new compadre in Zach Thornton, who gets the start for the Syracuse Mets tomorrow. That game begins at 6:35, just like it did today. So we will be on the air at 6:15 for the Visit Syracuse pregame show. Syracuse and Scranton Wilkes-Barre will play game 4 of the series, and then we'll have Saturday first pitch at 6:05 and a Sunday first pitch at 1:35. We thank you for joining us here on the home of Syracuse Mets baseball with Jack Gordon, my broadcast partner, and Paul Esden Jr., our producer back in the Score 1260 studios. I am Joe Puccio, signing off from PNC Field in Moosic, Pennsylvania. 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
6: Opening window. Two teams that are in a make-or-break season. It's the Bills at the Texans in Houston. I can't wait to watch Josh Allen play against that Texans defense that terrorized him last year. And I think it's the last two times they've played each other. And the Bills, they don't do well against this Texans defense, and they don't do well against this Texans defense in Houston. So is it going to be three for out of the last three for Houston? Meanwhile, CJ Stroud, make or break year for him. Two teams that made the playoffs. Two teams that, again, it feels like I said, make or break season. Best game of the opening window for me. Fifth best game of week one, Bills at the Texans. Number 4, NFC Championship rematch from 2 years ago, and now you got a fully healthy Jaden Daniels going up against an Eagles team that's got a ton of question marks. Commanders at the Eagles in Philadelphia, 4:25 p.m. Eastern, best game of the second window. And the fact that it's only competing with Cardinals, Chargers, Dolphins, Raiders, and Packers, Vikings, this game's going to have a ton of eyeballs on it. I would assume this is probably going to be Tom Brady's week one assignment. This would be like the Fox game of the week. So this will be Brady and Burkhart. That's my guess. Commanders, Eagles. Again, NFC Championship game from 2 years ago. Eagles, new look, likely to not have A.J. Brown. Sean Mannion now, the new offensive coordinator. Disappointment of losing to the Niners in the playoffs last year. Divisional game. Yeah, this one's got a ton of juice. Commanders at the Eagles, number 4. Number 3, and the fact that these next three are standalone games, yes, that elevates them. But again, I had Seahawks-Patriots at 6. But I think for the most part, the NFL did a good job here at week 1. Number 3, Sunday Night Football, week 1, Cowboys, G-Men. John Harbaugh era begins. Jackson Dart, year 2. Malik Nabers, hopefully. Hopefully he is playing. And again, I'm rattled by this second surgery news about Malik Nabers, but hopefully it's Jackson Dart thrown to Malik Nabers, which we only saw for what, one game last year? Right? That was Jackson Dart's debut that Malik Nabers tore his ACL against, if I'm not mistaken. Yeah, week four against the Chargers was the game that I'm just double-checking that. Yep. Yeah, we literally only saw one game of Jackson Dart throwing it to Malik Nabers. In case you forgot. And you saw half of it. Not even. Like a quarter of Jackson Dart throwing to Malik Nabers. I want to see a full freaking season. And against that Cowboys defense, which, yes, again, they had some nice picks in the draft. Cowboys beefing up the defense. Drafting Caleb Downs, who I think is going to be one of the greatest safeties that has ever lived. I'm saying it now. They're going to build a statue for him in about 20 years from now. Just wait until you see it. Just wait. Just wait. It's coming. All right? It's coming. Caleb Downs is going to terrorize the Giants probably on Sunday Night Football. Can't wait. Not only that, Malachi Lawrence. So the two young defensive rookies for this Cowboys defense that was atrocious last year, John Harbaugh, Jackson Dart, Malik Nabers, the return of Cam Scadaboo. It's going to be phenomenal. Sunday Night Football in the Meadowlands in that tuna can dump of a stadium. It should have been at Jerry World, but still, incredible. Great first Sunday night game. Cowboys-Giants, third best game of week one. Number two, it's the first Monday night game of the year. Broncos-Chiefs. The reigning number one seed, the reigning AFC West champions who just took the throne from the Kansas City Chiefs in that division, Patrick Mahomes, the return. Need I say any more? Buck and Aikman, Monday Night Football, after we sink our teeth into Wednesday, Thursday, all day Sunday. Then we get Monday Night Football, Broncos, Chiefs, divisional game. Oh, baby. Oh, baby, baby, baby. That is a tremendous game. But for me, the best game of week one. And yes, the international allure has a lot to do with it. And it's going to be jarring when we're watching a game that's at night and it's actually taking place in the morning across the globe. It's going to be crazy looking. It's going to feel crazy. I don't know how many more times I want the NFL going to Melbourne, Australia. But for the first time, I'm super excited. I can't wait to see all the Aussies. Aussie, Aussie, Aussie. Oi, oi, oi. At the Melbourne Cricket Ground, 49ers, Rams. Two Super Bowl contenders. Two teams that made at least the divisional round last year. You should have a healthy 49ers defense. 49ers fans will still probably invade that stadium and take it over. Matthew Stafford in what could be his final year after the NFC title game loss. This could be a potential NFC title game preview. 49ers, Rams, oh yeah, that's the best game of week one, without a doubt, in my opinion. 310-840-4910 is the number to join the show. 310-840-4910. We'll take a short break. When we come back, we've got some callers that want to get in on their team's schedules. I'll tell you who I think has the toughest schedule in football this year, and not just what their opponent records from last year were. I don't really care too much about that. Just somewhat of an impact. But just looking at when they've got to play some of the best teams, I'll tell you who's got the toughest schedule, I'll tell you who's got the easiest schedule. When we come back, and your phone calls and your texts, 310-840-4910. I'm Pat Boyle. 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

Welcome on back, BetMGM tonight, Westwood Sports. I'm Pat Boyle. Phone number to join the show is 310-840-4910. We'll get to some of your phone calls here in 5 minutes. I just want to tell you really quickly, coming off of our two-hour NFL schedule release special show with Scott Graham and Mike Golic, I just ranked all the week one games last segment. I'm going to tell you who's got the toughest schedule in 2026 and who's got the easiest schedule in 2026, and I think it's going to have a big impact on postseason implications. Everybody else on my crew, producer Brandon Combs, video producer Monty, my co-host Brad Evans, they're all Bears fans. And they're still riding high after a very unexpected season for a lot of them. Like week at 9 or week 10 or whatever. So I'm sure he thinks they're going to go to the Super Bowl again this season. But most Bears fans thought that they probably weren't making the playoffs. They had some excitement for Ben Johnson. And then the Bears have all these incredible fourth quarter, last minute comeback wins. They go to the playoffs. They have that absolutely mind-blowing, absurd win in the postseason against the Green Bay Packers. And then a absolutely mind-blowing, absurd win in the postseason against the Green Bay Packers. And then they nearly do it again against the LA Rams. That Hail Mary, basically touchdown pass that sent the game to overtime. And then they lose anyway. Well, the Bears, they got shafted because of the divisional rotations, because the fact that the Chicago Bears won the division last year. You then play, when you only play like one or two teams from the other divisions, you play one team from the other division, you now play the team that came in first last year. And I said that, in my opinion, just the opponent's combined records from last year doesn't mean everything. But in this instance, the Bears do have the toughest schedule when you consider that. Their opponent's win percentage from last year combines to more than 55%, that is the hardest in that regard, and I think it is the hardest when you look at the up-and-down nature of the schedule that they have to play. The one benefit they get is that three out of their first four games are at home. And they probably have most of their winnable games in the first 4 weeks. They play the Panthers on the road week one. And they'll be favored. They'll be favored, but not a gimme, not a guarantee, but they'll be favored. They get the Vikings at home in week two. I think they should win that game. I don't think highly of Kyler Murray. Bears should win that game. Then they get their first of, what is this, seven primetime or standalone games. Seven of them. Nearly half their schedule are primetime games. I don't care what anybody tells you. Those are probably a bit more difficult to mentally and emotionally prepare for and to play versus last year when the Bears played so many games in, noon local time, 1 p.m. Eastern. You get used to that rhythm. When that rhythm is disrupted and you got to play at 1 o'clock Eastern 1 week, then primetime the next week, then back to 1 o'clock Eastern, then primetime, then back to 1 o'clock Eastern, then primetime, that messes with you a little bit. I don't care what these guys are humans. I don't care what anybody tells you. Oh, it's only a 7 hour difference. 1 day, 7 days later. It's a big difference. I'm telling you. So the fact that they're in primetime a ton, a lot of eyeballs, a lot of pressure, a lot of tension, disruption of the rhythm, disruption of the schedule, that's difficult. They'll play their first primetime game Monday Night Football week three at home against the Eagles. We'll see how the first 2 weeks of the season go, but if you're telling me the look ahead right now, week three, I would say that's probably Eagles minus 1.5. Wow, it's Bears minus 1.5. Again, way too early to even be talking about that, but
still. Then week four, they play the Jets at home. That's got to be a guaranteed W. It has to be. It absolutely has to be. So a pretty good chance the Bears are 3-1 through their first four games. Then it gets tough. Then they play back-to-back games on the road at Green Bay, at Atlanta. Then a short week, granted at home, but a short week against the Patriots. And then they go back on the road Monday Night Football at Seattle. And then they'll be on a short week back in prime time again, Sunday Night Football against the Bucks. Their bye week is probably one of the best parts of their schedule. It comes right in week 10, basically smack dab in the middle. They come off the bye week and play the Saints. Okay. Should be a win. Then they go on the road for Thanksgiving at Detroit. Then home against the Jags. Then at Miami. That's one of their easiest games. And listen how they finish the schedule. Short week, Saturday night at Buffalo on December 19th. Another short week, got to play on Christmas against the Packers. Then they play the Lions. Then they finish at the Vikings. That's brutal.

0: Jets and the Dolphins. That's it. That's it. Some of the weaker teams they do play, Carolina, Atlanta, they're on the road. Minnesota, on the road. And week 18 at Minnesota, you're hoping that game doesn't mean anything for Chicago because you're hoping they're making the playoffs, but week 18 at Minnesota, oof. The best teams they play are at home. Which, yeah, you'd rather play the best teams at home. But that's not an easy schedule. That's the toughest schedule, in my opinion. Easiest schedule? Cincinnati Bengals. There are no excuses left for Zach Taylor. If they don't make the playoffs this year, fire everybody. Fire everybody, and if they're not making the playoffs, it's probably because Joe Burrow got hurt again, and in that instance, trade Joe Burrow. If they don't make the playoffs this year, the entire organization should be folded up and relegated to the XFL because they have the easiest schedule, in my opinion. Not only you look at the opponents' records from last year, it is the third easiest in that regard. They have they don't have a week where they don't have a 3 or 4 week stretch where it's like, oh man, this is like a murderer's row. They play like 1-2 tough teams in a row at most, and then they get a cupcake thrown on their schedule. Week one, home against the Bucs. That'll be a tough game. Week two, at the Texans. That's a tough game. Okay. Week three, at the Steelers. It's always a tough one. But still, three of your toughest games of the entire season in the first 3 weeks. And the Dolphins, they get their bye week in week six, and they come off the bye week, and they go to Baltimore. Mind you, Cincinnati doesn't play a single Thursday night game until the penultimate week of the season on New Year's Eve against the Ravens. Thursday night games, they can screw you up, man. The rhythm, everything like that, a short week. Nobody wants to play Thursday night games. They don't do it until the last Thursday night game of the season. And hopefully for Cincinnati at that point, it doesn't mean a ton. Hopefully they've already clinched a playoff spot. But they get their bye week, week six. And they're only in prime time, by the way, three times. Three times. The toughest part of Cincinnati's schedule is they're going to have to go to Madrid week nine against the Falcons, and then they don't get a bye week. They then have to play the week after. That's the toughest part. But the week after that, it's Sunday Night Football at home against the Steelers. But coming off that bye week, they're at Baltimore, then home against the Titans. Then Madrid against the Falcons. They come home Sunday Night Football against the Steelers. At Washington on Monday Night Football. Home against the Saints. If it was at New Orleans, I'd be like, all right, it could be a tough one. Home against the Saints. At Cleveland. Home against the Chiefs on the 13th of December. And on paper, that's probably their toughest game. That one and at Houston in week two. They go to Carolina on the road on December 20th. Then they're at the Colts. Home against the Ravens on that Thursday night game, home against the Browns. I mean, again, and I know that Cincinnati, like, they've missed the playoffs for 3 years in a row now. I mean, come on. You get to play the Dolphins. You get to play the Titans at home. You get to play the Browns twice. The Colts, I'm not expecting the Colts to be a good team this year. Sue me. You know, the Falcons, I have high hopes, but I'm probably an idiot for thinking that. And Joe Burrow, he's like dying to play in Madrid, Spain. Like, the whole team's going to be up for that game. Again, they really don't have any short weeks. They only play on Monday night once. That and the short week going into week 17 where they're at home against the Ravens. It's not even a Thursday night game that they have to travel for. Most of their games are 1 o'clock Eastern. They play a lot of terrible teams. Cincinnati got a gift. They got an absolute gift. 310-840-4910 is the phone number to join the show. Let's grab a quick phone call here. Chance is in Alabama, is on line one. Chance, you're next up on BetMGM tonight. Go ahead.
1: Oh, man, I wanted a long phone call, but I'll take a quick one. I got a bill schedule, right, man. Actually, a bunch, but I'll be as quick as I can. We should have got a home game. We built a damn stadium. We're not going to get a Super Bowl because we're Buffalo and it's cold. We probably won't get a draft. So at least give us a week one home game.

0: It's okay that it's Thursday, you know, with week two against Detroit, but it would have been better if it was a rival. We have the eighth toughest schedule in the league. You know, people, I hate holiday games. People say, why? That means you're good, right? Well, I mean, if you have a family, it's kind of hard to watch these Thanksgiving and Christmas games. And what I don't understand, my two favorite games I was looking forward to most on the schedule was KC and Denver. And what's that? KC's on Thanksgiving and Denver's on Christmas. These games are so great, you don't have to put them on holidays. You can put garbage games on holidays. Put crap on holidays. People are going to watch. Why? Because they're going to sit around, eat, get fat, and do nothing and watch. Week one, everyone's going to watch. Put a garbage matchup on. I don't understand it. It makes zero sense. We have the eighth toughest hardest schedule in the league. I hate an early bye. I mean, I hate about 95% of our schedule. I really do. And Bengals, Ravens, you guys got easy schedules. You need to take advantage. I hope Mahomes is ready for week one, and I'm because, you know, NFL must know something we don't, and that's a great matchup. Man, it'd suck if he's injured at 80% playing that Denver team. You know, that would really suck, and I'm tired of seeing Dallas in prime time. I think I got most of it in.
1: Yeah, Chance, good stuff. Good stuff. Producer Brandon Combs in our show chat says, Bills fan crying in May already. Ha, ha, ha. Look, I mean, he's got a couple of gripes. Chance, we appreciate the call. By the way, that is the truth with the Bears, too, right? Bears play on Thanksgiving and the Bears play on Christmas. It's just not easy. It's not easy for these guys. And the Bears got the Lions in Detroit on Thanksgiving, and they play the Packers on Christmas. Oh, Christmas afternoon game in Chicago. Oh, it's going to be brutally cold. It's going to be like 4 degrees. But yeah, Bills also have to play both on Thanksgiving and on Christmas. I mean, you made your point. You made the point that you're like against you by thinking you're making your own point. Everybody's going to watch on Thanksgiving and Christmas no matter what. So why would they put crap games on there? They know you're watching. They might as well put the best games. They're going to put the best games if they know that everybody's going to watch. Or, hey, here's the thing. Here's the thing that the NFL cares about. They actually don't even care if you're watching. As long as the TV's on. Because what are 70% of the households in America? Normal people. 70% of normal people, 90% of normal people households in America, sports fans. What are they doing on Thanksgiving and Christmas? Let's throw something on the TV. Even the folks that aren't diehard fans like us. Hey, throw the football game on. Just for backroom fodder. For background noise. And the people that are watching the game and locked into it, obviously they're going to be locked into it. But that's all they care about. As long as that the NFL can say 25 million viewers, 40, 35 million viewers, whatever it is, breaking records, and they're going to put the best games on. And those teams are going to suffer because of it. And the Bills are one of them. And yeah, so week 7 a week, not easy. Not easy. Bills do have a very tough schedule, but you're playing the AFC East. So you get to play the Dolphins and the Jets four times. I mean, that should be four gimme W's. So don't cry too much. 310-840-4910. 310-840-4910. 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I'm Pat Boyle. 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I'm Pat Boyle. 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
8: After co-hosting Westwood One's NFL schedule release show, the great Mike Golick joins us late night on Westwood One Sports Night. Mike, when you spend 2 hours with Scott Graham, what's another 10 minutes with Josh Graham for you?
9: Well, there you go. It's all in the family, even though you guys aren't family.
8: It makes sense. For those who didn't catch the show, what's the first thing you look at when you look at a brand new NFL schedule, when you see that grid?
9: Obviously, you look at the matchups. Even though I was a defensive lineman brought up to hate quarterbacks, you look at the quarterback matchups, right, and see what they're all about. But and I think what really caught my eye is you look at the Monday night matchups. The first one is Denver or Kansas City. What do they have in common? Two quarterbacks that are rehabbing. Second week, you have the Giants against the Rams.

0: Thursday nights at Sharky's just got bigger. 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
12: So kind to interrupt us today. We were talking about the best NFL schedule announcements, and you were saying the Chargers do not have the belt. Did you officially give it to the Giants, or was it a split decision in your mind?
13: I don't know that I've awarded the belt yet. I think the Chargers, I'm trying to think of a good metaphor for kind of what the Chargers are with this. I think they set the bar very high years ago, so everybody just anoints them as the winners. And I think generally speaking, I'm a big fan of what they do on social media. I think their YouTube channel is far and away the best of anybody. They give a lot of really good insight that I find really, really cool. In terms of like day-to-day activities around the team and what rookies go through, what the training staff goes through, like they really crush it. And I like Halo, but I was more of a Modern Warfare 2 guy than I was Halo. So the nostalgia didn't quite hit for me as much as it hit for you if you played Halo.
12: Was part of the calculus either last year or a couple years ago, they got really messy in terms of talking about other teams and yet kind of tepid at Mike Vrabel and the New England Patriots.
13: Definitely. Because, I mean, if you think about it, outside of the Titans one, right? The Titans one where I feel like the Titans kind of like kickstarted this. It was them and the Chargers. But the Titans, when they were on, was it Broadway? Whatever the street's called in Nashville?
12: Yes, where you had the person, you had random people. Generally, it was women that were on their bachelorette trip.
13: Yeah, you're going
12: or
13: to people that have, you know, next to no clue about football, which is fine. Not everybody does. But you're going to people that have no clue about football. Like, that was funny. But outside of that, the best ones are when you're taking shots. Like, if you're not hilarious, it's when you're being petty. It's when you're being mean. It's when you are shooting at the opponent. And I was kind of hoping for that. Now, they were metaphorically shooting at the opponent via the halo, but I'm looking for petty in these. They've kind of lost steam to me, if
12: Understood.
13: I'm being honest.
12: I was trying to remember some of the team names that they came up with when they hit the... One of them was...
13: Somebody called, I think it was the Colts or the Broncos, the Horses, which I thought was funny.
12: Yeah, the Horses. You show the logo and then they try to guess it. It's pretty good. So, you're not in on the Jaguars using
13: God, that
12: Trevor
13: hair looks
12: Lawrence
13: awful.
12: Getting a haircut as a means to announce their schedule.
13: I mean, I'm happy for Trevor Lawrence as someone that once had the lettuce. I know it's hard to believe because I'm bald as hell now. But as someone that once had the lettuce, it's a big deal to cut the hair off. But he went from, like, fun soccer mom haircut to, like, I have carrots at halftime, not fruit snacks soccer mom haircut. And that's just not a great look for him.
12: Sure. Makes sense.
13: He doesn't surf either. If he surfed, it'd be different.
12: Let's count the standalone primetime games for some of the biggest brands in the NFL. The Eagles have the most standalone games, which is different than primetime. They have 8. Not all of those are primetime games because you have one that's international. They have a Saturday afternoon game that's a standalone game in December, and they have a Thanksgiving Day game against the Cowboys. Speaking of Dallas, the Cowboys are tied for the most primetime games. This is Thursday night, Sunday night, or Monday night. They have 6. They have 6 primetime games. Day, in case you haven't looked, do you know who they are tied with for the most primetime games? The Dallas Cowboys.
13: Would it be the Los Angeles Rams?
12: That is correct. TV networks believe that the Rams are going to be a monster. From a branding perspective, does this trend with you, or is this all they believe the team is that good? They believe the Rams are going to be a monster. From a branding perspective, does this track with you, or is this all they believe the team is that good? They put them in the class, say, of Buffalo, and that's why Buffalo gets all these primetime games and Baltimore gets 5 standalone games, just because we think you're good. This isn't the strength of LA's brand, right?
13: It's a little bit of both. If anything, I think it might be more the strength of McVay's brand than like the actual Rams itself. Because like, regardless of what, obviously you have the reigning MVP with Matthew Stafford, but he's also old. McVay, I think, is a big enough star that his brand
12: carries
13: weight.
12: Because it's not a football town. It's
13: no.
12: Dodgers and Lakers, their stadium gets taken over by fans quite regularly. It's a
13: but
12: thing
13: we,
12: that's known.
13: The dorks,
12: so.
13: Love McVay because he's a genius in most instances.
12: Well, that's the thing. In the end, what do we want in a primetime game? We want good games. That's what we want. We want to watch the best teams play each other. And most people probably point to LA and say that's the best team in the NFL. Probably. That's what most people think. Right?
13: They're at least in the conversation. Like, even if you're like, actually, I don't love the Rams, but the odds have the Rams as the best team. DraftKings has them 8-1.
12: Getting to Major League Baseball since we have a minute. You might have missed it this week, but preliminary talks scheduled to happen between the Major League Baseball owners and the MLBPA. Because we know about the looming work stoppage and the CBA expiring after this baseball season. And that's encouraging. And another thing that should be encouraging, remember the talking points, well, the Dodgers have won the last two titles, so they're going to win a third because they added Kyle Tucker and yada, yada, yada. If you don't, baseball's mired with the teams that have the high payrolls and those are the only teams that can win. Well, going through the list of the highest payrolls in baseball for this specific season, here are the top four. Number one, the Philadelphia Phillies. Believe it or not, not the Dodgers. Number two, yes, those Dodgers. Number three, the Yankees. Number four, the Toronto Blue Jays. And the New York Mets are right there as well. But those are the top four. Those teams, none of them are alone in first place in their division right now. None of them. The Phillies fired their manager, and they're nine games back at the Atlanta Braves currently in the NL East. The Mets are 18-25. They're a game better than the Rockies for the worst record in the National League. Last place in the NL East. Gargantuan payroll. Going back to those Dodgers, half game back at the Padres, but then they won last night, so now they're tied at the top with the Padres, but they've been in a bit of a losing spell the last week and a half. Certainly haven't looked themselves, beaten in a best of three series over the weekend against the Braves last weekend. The Yankees, they haven't looked so great of late either. Just lost two of three against my Orioles. They were swept last weekend. The Rays are two games up on the New York Yankees. And those Toronto Blue Jays, the AL East champs from last year and the AL champs from last year that nearly won the title and spent a lot more money. Top four in baseball and payroll. 19-24, 9.5 games back of first place in the AL East. So this idea that payroll entitles you to winning, that having more money than anyone else entitles you to winning, is stupid. Or else the New York Knicks would have won something this century. Yeah, we know they're in the conference finals. Okay. But they've spent more than anybody in the NBA this century, and what have they gotten as a result of it? When's the last time the Yankees won a title? 2009? It's been more than 15 years. Oh, but I thought payroll just guaranteed you all this winning. How much money does the SEC have in football? More money than God, and they haven't been even in the college football championship game the last 3 years. So this idea that money gives you a birthright to winning, it's just not true. And hopefully that's something we can remember and be encouraged by as the owners start dialogue with the players and the MLBPA in hopes that we don't have a work stoppage next year and that we do have Major League Baseball on opening day in 2027. There is a team that is a clear winner from the NFL schedule release tonight. It's not a team that should surprise you, but we will tell you who that team is next on Westwood One Sports Night.
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program. Let's talk about who didn't get the breaks from the NFL schedule makers. The Chiefs, shocker, caught some breaks. Some teams that don't capture the national brand power, shall we say. Not as fortunate. Cleveland, looking at you. There's one state, you talk to any football coach, they'll say, hey, we don't really want to be playing Sunday, 1 o'clock in September in this state. And that's the state of Florida. Cleveland opens up at Jacksonville.

0: Every great party throughout history was made possible thanks to Sharky's. The Boston Tea Party. Sharky's was there. Aunt Helen's 80th birthday party wouldn't have been the same without Sharky's. Woodstock 99.
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0: offensive linemen brought up to hate quarterbacks, you look at the quarterback matchups, right, and see what they're all about. But and I think what really caught my eye is you look at the Monday night matchups. The first one is Denver or Kansas City. What do they have in common? Two quarterbacks that are rehabbing. The second week you have the Giants against the Rams. What are the Giants? Their top receiver rehabbing. You know, so I mean, you kind of look at those kind of storylines. You try and make the schedule as fair as you can. There are going to be teams and that are ticked off, that are traveling more than others. Maybe some didn't want to do an international game, whatever. But it's the greatest reality show of all time because you can set the table, but you never know how quickly the storylines are going to change. But that kind of grabbed me right out of the gate is the amount of quarterback injuries that are rehabbing. Will they be ready for the beginning of the season?
1: So that's what he's for when he's looking at a schedule grid, as he did with Scott Graham hosting the Westwood One Sports NFL schedule. So that's what he looks for when he's looking at a schedule grid, as he did with Scott Graham hosting the Westwood One Sports NFL schedule announcement show. And do we have him talking about Fernando Mendoza? Because that was interesting. Mike Golick's with us here, Westwood One teammate here, getting to the first pick in the NFL draft this year, Fernando Mendoza. On one hand, every number one pick at quarterback has started the season since Baker Mayfield in 2018. But on the other hand, Tom Brady, one of his biggest issues, it seems he's an advocate for since becoming a media person like you and I, is that he believes that quarterbacks are ill-prepared. And you hear what John Spytek says. You hear what the new coach, Clint Kubiak, says. They don't want to put Fernando Mendoza in a bad situation. And yes, you bring in Kirk Cousins. This looks like a difficult schedule they're opening up with. What do you think happens with Mendoza?
0: Oh, I think they play Kirk Cousins. That's why you bring in Kirk Cousins. Obviously, you bring him in for his veteran leadership and to help mentor a young player. Listen, Kirk Cousins knows what the deal is. He knows it's going to be Fernando Mendoza as his team at some point. But I'm one way or the other. I'm like, bring a guy in, make him the starter right away, make him so you know he's in the huddle right away as the starter, or you bring in a veteran like they did in Kirk Cousins to say, Kurt is going to lead this team. Because that's the one thing you always have to answer to the 52 other in the locker room. And if you start a rookie day one, the other 52 in the locker room know it's going to be a rough year. They know another year of their existence in the NFL, which again, the average time is 3 years, is going to be a tough one because you have a rookie kind of learning the ropes. So if you have somebody like a Kirk Cousins to step in and start and get things rolling and also teach Mendoza, it's the best of both worlds.
1: With him 100%. Now, when does Mendoza debut? Think that might take some time. Maybe with just 5 games to go. And I'm here making the statement in mid-May saying that's okay. And not to read into the inevitable overreaction that will come if that were to happen. D-Day, it was great visiting with Mike Golick. We had Kevin Harlan as well. What did you learn from our conversation with Kevin Harlan?
2: He loves James Harden. I thought you were going to burst a gasket when he said that how great James Harden has been in Cleveland.
1: That was. It's interesting. See, but Kevin's also the nicest guy on the planet. So I bet that translates to players too, where he's nice to everybody. Including, I think that might be evidence. You know how people say you're the nicest guy ever? You're that nice to James Harden? I didn't say he's lying. I'm saying that genuinely, like, Kevin Harlan can't say a negative word about anybody ever because he's the nicest person I've ever met. And I think him saying that about James Harden is just more evidence of that. That was my takeaway from it. But you're right. See, I do remember him.
2: Does that mean you didn't believe him when he said it?

0: Use that as Kevin saying, being so nice. He's clearly not telling the truth. Because that's what I thought. I was like, Kevin's being nice. He's clearly not telling the truth.
1: I'm saying Kevin's a nicer person than me, is what I'm saying. That I couldn't say that because I'm not as nice as Kevin is. Because Kevin's the nicest person ever.
0: No, I couldn't say that because I don't believe it. I don't think that James Harden has had this massive benefit. I think the Pistons just don't have a second scorer.
1: I think that's true.
0: And Cade Cunningham turns the ball over too many times.
1: And Kevin Harlan, not a Drake guy.
0: W.
1: Join the club. Us on the show right now. Here's probably a bad sign for the Drake folks out there. I did text Linnell, who's a huge Drake fan. I said, how much have you listened to already? He said, complicated answer. I responded, why is that? No response.
0: Might have fallen asleep.
1: Also not a good sign if you're falling asleep.
0: There's 41 songs. That's a lot to get through. If Coldplay dropped a 41 song album right now,
1: they'd never do it. They talk about 42. I did stay up for the Taylor Swift double album. I did that.
0: Which one was that?
1: Listened to all of it. That was a few times ago. It was fine. I was good with it. I like Taylor Swift. But I'm willing to admit when Taylor's not throwing 100. And I don't think anyone's going to say, well, I'm sure some will, that Drake is throwing 100 here. D-Day, you should be proud of me. There's an expression in sports talk called murdering the clock. And you've encouraged me to murder the clock today.
0: Yeah.
1: And in general, and I have.
0: Yeah, every day, honestly. We don't need a clock to live. It's going to come back tomorrow. You'll be fine.
1: What do we have to close out the program and putting this show to bed?
0: I'm sharing a story about an overshare that took place actually yesterday, but I feel like it might be relevant, so I'm going to share that with you next.
2: The Knicks are waiting to see who's next. The Pistons and the Cavaliers are still battling for a trip to the Big Apple and the Eastern Conference Finals. 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
1: 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Oh, the NFL schedule release. A couple of Game 6s. 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Actually, there's a lot of things going on in sports. 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Okay, let's close out the program by putting this show to bed.
2: All right, I'm going to share a story with you, and you have to tell me if this is over the top or if this is a normal human interaction.
1: Okay.
2: My wife and I went to get new running shoes on Wednesday. We went to a store in the DMV to get shoes. We walked into the store. There's no one in there except for two workers. So we basically get assigned a worker. It's a younger woman and it's an older woman. And the shoe place is pretty sick. It's a nice spot. They do a bunch of different things, 3D scans. They like map your foot the way you walk, a bunch of cool stuff, right? But it also like takes us then away from each other, right? So my wife goes with her worker. They do their thing. And I'm like chatting with my, I got the older lady. She got the younger lady. I'm like chatting with my, the older lady, and then we kind of switch places. So the wife goes over to a different spot in the store and I go over to get my foot mapped and all these different things, right? I'm having small talk with the lady. We're in the store for longer than we should have been, probably like 30 minutes. And eventually the conversation kind of gets to places where I'm like, I don't know why I'm having these conversations. They're like talking to me about how they feel about public transit and just, I never want to hear about a 70-year-old's view on public transportation. I know it's not good. They don't like it. I don't need any of these things. So we walk out of the store, right? And my wife looks at me as we kind of get out of earshot. She's like, I didn't like that. And I was like, what happened? She's like, it got too personal. I was like, what do you mean? She's like, well, I found out that this woman, she was with a younger woman who I just met, broke up with her boyfriend because she opened the relationship. And he didn't like that she opened the relationship. And then it led to them breaking up, but she still wants the ex. And I was like, why did she tell you that? And she said, I have no idea. I didn't ask for that information. Is that a cool overshare?
1: Now, would your experience have been different if it was flipped? Like, would you be saying, this girl was awesome? She shared all this information. Because I might be more interested in that than I am learning about the 70-year-old's thoughts on public transit.
2: I have never wanted to be on the receiving end of an overshare. Never. Especially when someone's complaining about an open relationship. I don't care. That's not for me. That's not my bag.
1: Yeah. Yeah.
2: Like, what do you want me to do? What do you want me to do about this open relationship that you started? I can't do anything about it.
1: What kind of shoes did you get, most importantly?
2: Mizuno's. That's my favorite running shoe. Wave Inspire 22.
1: See, my wife's parents, in-laws, run a shoe store. Introduced me to On Clouds. Your boy's flying with those. The good stuff. That's as good of a lead-in you're going to get, Drake Toll.
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0: Honestly, we don't need a clock to live. It's going to come back tomorrow. You'll be fine.
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0: I'm sharing a story about an overshare that took place actually yesterday, but I feel like it might be relevant, so I'm going to share that with you next.
2: The Knicks are waiting to see who's next. The Pistons and the Cavaliers are still battling for a trip to the Big Apple and the Eastern Conference Finals. 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

0: 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It's me.
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0: 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That's right. Let's get sweaty. 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
2: What's the line he gets? He's not from here. Vakaitis. Corn dogs, Jackie. Corn dogs. 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Friday, May 15th, 2026. Addie Bates is producing. Curtis Poindexter runs the board. Addie and the Jiggles, her adult league softball team, played last night. Addie, the last few weeks have been brutal for the Jiggles. I have recommended firing the coach. As far as I know, the coach has not been fired, but that recommendation has not been taken seriously. How did the game go?
3: We won 17-14.
2: Wow.
3: I had a killer RBI double. Oh, my goodness. I'm a pole hitter. You know, I see that. I'm like, I get so excited. And it went into the outfield. It was great. Beautiful shot. I felt like I was on top of the world. Yeah, we won. We won. I turned two a couple times. I was, you know, playing second. It was great.
2: The ball is tipped.
3: Mm-hmm. And now I'm here.
2: There you are. I'm considering the things you can do, the things you can accomplish in life. The birth of your first child. Not you, but in general.
3: I have some.
2: Or wedding day. Or Johns Hopkins winning the NCAA Women's Lacrosse Championship last night. The defining moments of their life. For you, that moment, RBI double. For the Jiggles.

0: 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Grapple Jack.
1: Sound like
2: Westwood One.
3: Not wrong.
1: Yep. Shortly today, we'll have one of them that's
2: man and well.
1: The NFL released its schedule, and the Rams are going to win the Super Bowl. We're gonna get that. That's coming up. Don't miss it. Losers of the day. I mean, I saw the Chargers were the only ones to bring up Vrabel and Russini in their deal. It was so good last night explaining to a human who's just not chronically online and doesn't know about the Vrabel and Russini deal. Because I'm detailing it. I'm like, okay, so here's what happens. A month ago, we see them interlocking hands in Sedona. And then we see laughable, not a thing, like they're just friends. She quits her job because she's so innocent. She needed to quit. She was a distraction. And then after she quits her job, it's like, I think they're being romantic. And then the pictures surface of them together 9 months before she had her first child. Somebody across the table is like, and guess what the child's name is? No. Yes. Mike. Now Russini doesn't have a job, and Mike Vrabel will coach the New England Patriots next year. Biggest loser of the day. It's the worst trade deal in history. Many are saying it. Megan Swift tweets, Pittsburgh Zoo and Aquarium that trade gorillas with Boston's Frank Park Zoo. Frankie, Pittsburgh's 7-year-old male Western lowland gorilla.
4: What?
1: We'll head to Boston, and in exchange, Boston will send 33-year-old Little Joe, the silverback, to Pittsburgh. Stephen Thompson quote tweets it with, Pittsburgh got fleeced. Taking on an aging star without any draft, Boston will send 33-year-old Little Joe, the silverback, to Pittsburgh. Stephen Thompson quote tweets it with, Pittsburgh got fleeced. Taking on an aging star without any draft picks in return is insanity. Addy, I would never trade my 7-year-old gorilla for your 33-year-old gorilla.
5: There's also another quote tweet, and it's a story, and it said, in 2003, Little Joe made national headlines when he escaped his enclosure and ran into the city, injuring a 2-year-old girl. The zoo made safety upgrades in the year that followed.
1: Well, thankfully, they didn't shoot him.
5: Harambe.
3: R.I.P. King. Never forget.
1: Biggest winner of the day, the Las Vegas Raiders. Stepbrothers, Fernando Mendoza. Let's see what this audio sounds like. Who even cares anymore?
6: Hey.
7: Cool. You're going to have to call Mandalorian.
6: So this is the locker room. And rule number one is do not step on the shield.
8: What happens if I sneeze around it?
6: Don't do it!
8: What if I...
6: Don't do it! So what's the best Star Wars movie? Empire Strikes Back or Rogue One?
7: Ha! Trick question. Star Wars New Hope, which was originally titled just Star Wars in 1977. But then they changed it to Star Wars New Hope in 1981. Say your favorite football play.
1: Thank
7: on
1: you.
7: Three. One,
1: for
7: two,
1: Mendoza.
7: Three.
6: Turbo right.
1: And Kirk Cousins. For the Stepbrothers reference. Very good. Mendoza's a robot. Curtis Poindexter runs the board. Addy Bates produces. When we come back, obituaries on the Drake Toll Show.
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3: 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We are in the middle of a spring jam-packed in sports. And the NHL is what I include. I told you a couple weeks ago, I went to that mammoth, that double overtime mammoth and Knights game. Still haven't caught up in my sleep since then. I was just up until 3 a.m. Eastern time with that one. And it feels like so many. I mean, that's what playoff hockey lends itself to. These incredible finishes. These elite games. Except in a seven-game series, you get so much of it jam-packed into one postseason. No one watches it more. There's no better expert than Pete Jensen. At NHL Jensen on Twitter, joining us the old-fashioned way via phone. Pete, good morning. Thanks for being up so early with us. The Avs and the Hurricanes, a combined 16-1 this postseason. And that one loss came from the Colorado Avalanche. Are they still the best team in hockey, or are the Hurricanes hot enough to vie for that title?
4: I mean, the Hurricanes, if they end up playing the Avalanche in the Cup Final, can bring a different wrinkle. They're a possession juggernaut and everything like that. And Frederik Andersen's playing some of the best goaltending of his career. He started hot, though, in previous postseasons. And then when the scoring has dried up for the Hurricanes, like they couldn't find those finishers in the big spots, then that's when Carolina has fallen flat. Colorado is also a juggernaut, but they're way deeper than Carolina, in my opinion. And they've just won in so many different ways this postseason. They really locked it down against the LA Kings. And then they played a topsy-turvy series against the Minnesota Wild, in which Minnesota really gave them everything they could handle in all five games. And that series felt like it should have gone deeper than five. But the Avs, whether it was game one when they blew a lead and they fell behind, or game five when they really needed to turn on the Jets when they were down 3-0 and 3-1 in the third period, it seems like the Avalanche, when they get into these pressure cooker situations, they're invigorated by it. And they, of course, have a core that's won the Cup before in 2022 and a lot of different guys with different levels of motivation, either stemming from the Olympics like McKinnon or, you know, Brock

0: And we're a ways away from that. But you know how nice it's going to be?
1: The ball is tipped.
0: To wake up that day and know that the full slate is ready. After Santa Claus comes, and the cookies and the milk and the... And then football all day on a holiday. Don't mind that at all. Last night was a huge success. Hope you got to listen. Mike North to Ryan Radke, Kevin Harlan, Kurt Warner, Leonard Williams, Mike Golick, Scott Graham. Any name that was a name yesterday. Like they were on Westwood One Sports last night talking about the NFL schedule release, and it was top-notch. It is time for our moments of the week on the Drake Toll Show. Thanks to Addie Bates for producing and putting these together. Curtis Poindexter for running the board. The number three moment of the week comes from our very own. He is a sidekick to the superheroes from the animated hit series Blip and Nitro, named after the two heroes, Blip and Nitro. He is Curtis Poindexter, with the number three moment of the week.
2: I don't know if we're going to have enough time for this. That's it.
0: There it is. Thank you, Curtis, for the number three moment of the week. Twice. Three times. Four beers. Five beers.
2: Automatic.
0: Six beers. And a Bloody Mary. Can you give me the... Anyway.
2: No, I don't have any more.
0: That's fine. Yep, nope, there it is. All right, the number two moment of the week on the Drake Toll Show this week, the Washington Wizards, thank you, Curtis, will not have the number one overall pick in the NBA draft. At least that's what I said. The Wizards don't need A.J. DeBonza, but the Utah Jazz need the Washington Wizards. If you play your cards right, if you do this correctly, you will play into the pathos, the emotion of an owner of an NBA organization who really wants this one player. And you'll say, fine, you can have him. But at what cost? What do we get? And the Wizards will still get Cam Boozer. The Wizards will still get Darren Peterson, somebody with a big name, a game changer, an organization definer. And they'll win. Let me be clear. The Washington Wizards will not have the first overall pick in the 2026 NBA draft. And let me be even clearer. If by some chance that statement is false, if by some chance the Washington Wizards do have the number one overall pick in the 2026 NBA draft, that is a colossal organizational failure.
3: Anyway.
0: The Wizards... Anyway. The Wizards have far too much to earn, to gain, to take from the Utah Jazz to allow the Jazz to move to the number one overall pick, to take A.J. DeBonza, because Ryan Smith, the owner of the Jazz, who's one of the biggest BYU donors in the world, who helped get A.J. to the state of Utah and to BYU. Ryan Smith wants A.J. DeBonza, and it's worth it for Ryan Smith because jersey sales, to ticket sales, to like the whole BYU crowd. Out there, it is an army of BYU fans that want A.J. DeBonza as a member of the Utah Jazz. Ryan Smith can make that happen. The Wizards can win by taking whatever Ryan Smith offers, and then some. Moment of the week this week. Whew, this is maybe one of the best quotes we've ever gotten from a guest. Grant Paulson talking on the MLB, its collective bargaining agreement, and a potential lockout.
4: So I definitely think we're headed for a work stoppage, right? There is going to be something lost. The question is, how much time is lost, and will we miss regular season dates and games? I think spring training will look very different, right? They're not going to agree in time to have a normal spring training because, let's face it, I don't know how many of the players that are involved in the negotiations here at the highest level, the veterans, the guys who have been around a long time, they're mostly the ones in the room. Those guys don't want to be at spring training or care that much about it anyway. So it's all the more leverage for them to miss out on some of those dates and some of that ramp-up time, as long as they can get the couple of weeks they need on the back end, a la when we saw the COVID restart or even, you know, in the last work stoppage, if you remember, there was springtime missed, and then there was a couple-week build-up, and then we played baseball games. So to me, that's the big question is, do we miss – an opening day? Do we miss out on dates and push the start of the season deeper into, let's say, April or early May or something? I have been of the belief that that was going to happen for a while. It just seems like the ultimate stare down between the two sides when you're talking about needing a cap and then needing a floor, two things that to me feel like they are impossibilities that the other side's not going to budge on. But I got to say, I've talked to enough people around baseball in the last month or so since we started up here in 2026, where I now feel a lot more optimistic that there's just too much at stake and there's too much progress. There's too much momentum. If you look at the television numbers, baseball is on a rocket ship right now. You know, the health of the sport financially, what owners are raking in, you know, the attendance numbers nationally across the sport, all of these things, the arrow is trending up. So it would be the ultimate shot in the foot and just an unnecessary regression that you've self-caused if you were to have a work stoppage. Now, there's a lot of work to be done. I think we're going to be up against it, but I think basically everything will be done at the last possible second to start on time is kind of where I'm at right now. The last thing I'd say on this, Rick, is one of the issues I have, I am more pro-player than pro-owners generally. I'll just say that because I think they're the ones playing the game and the piece of the pie that should go to the player should be massive. There's no doubt about that. But the one thing I will say is I do feel like whenever the players get heavily involved, the guys that are doing a lot of the talking and the guys that are doing a lot of the negotiating, if you will, in air quotes, are the dudes that are making a couple hundred million dollars. They're fine.
0: Yeah.
4: You know, in a work stoppage, the sport is made up of a lot more guys that are making the minimum. And I'm not suggesting that 700K or whatever, 600,000, whatever that is not a huge number to the average person listening around the country today. But those players can't have a work stoppage. They don't have millions of dollars docked away. You know, you buy your house and your car and you take care of a family member. And next thing you know, you're looking forward to the next season's money, right? So I've always found that interesting that, like, we hear so much from the players that are making their $225 million contract or whatever, but that's not who makes up the entire sport. You know, most of the sport is guys that aren't making anywhere near that.
0: The $200 million player is going to force us into a stoppage, a lockout. And the $600,000 player, the $700,000 player, is going to suffer for it because they will not get a paycheck. Because they bought their house expecting to get the paycheck every year. They helped their mom. They paid for that bill for a family friend because they expected to get a paycheck. And they won't now because the rich guys who have nothing to worry about money-wise are forcing us into a lockout in Major League Baseball. Addy Bates has produced all week. Curtis Poindexter has done whatever the hell Curtis does.
3: Anyway,
0: he looks good doing it, though. To Bruce Gilbert, Armin Williams, Colin Jones, Ryan McGuire, the C-suite that gave me a job. Boy, thank you. Please keep it that way. Westwood One Sports and the Westwood One Sports app. Nick Costos, You Better, You Bet is coming up. Thanks for a great week, folks. We'll see you on Monday. This has been, it always will be, the Drake Toll Show.
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20: And it is a great day to be alive on Westwood One Sports. It's a Friday, people. We got a whole lot of schedule to look at. Mm-hmm. We got playoffs. We got Scotty being Scotty. That's just what he does. The chef cooking. See what I did there? Because it's Scheffler, the chef. I don't think anyone's ever actually called him that before. Chris Mack in for Nick Costos today here on You Better You Bet on Westwood One Sports. Always live inside your Westwood One Sports app. So you can take us with you wherever you're going, whatever you're doing. Also, inside the Odyssey app as well. Live across North America on SiriusXM Channel 375. As mentioned, two massive playoff games tonight in the NBA. A chance for the Cavs and the Spurs to move on to the conference finals as the Thunder and the Knicks sitting, waiting, watching. Preparing. We'll talk about all that with Nick Friedell, our Odyssey NBA insider, in the third and final hour of the show today, right around 11:20 Eastern here on You Better You Bet. We got another team in the conference finals in the Stanley Cup playoffs. Vegas moves on emphatically last night. One more spot to lock up, and could it keep the flickering hope alive of maybe our friends north of the border getting their hands on Lord Stanley's fabled silver chalice for the first time in 33 years. We'll find out over the weekend as the Canadiens tried to finish off the Sabres. They took a 3-2 lead last night. I mentioned Scotty Scheffler, the PGA Championship. He has teed off and bogeyed his first hole today, teeing off on the back nine today. So Scheffler 2-under now, one stroke behind the four co-leaders, three of whom don't tee off until later this afternoon, but we'll keep you up to date on the PGA Championship all morning as well. And, of course, the schedule is hot, as we say in my neck of the woods. The entire thing ready to break down. Yes, all 272 matchups. We might not go that deep, but we will talk plenty about the release of the NFL schedule here today on You Better You Bet. As always, you can join the conversation. You can stream the show on YouTube. And while you're there, jump into the comments. Wade into the deep end with us, friends. It's Friday. Let's not pretend like you're going to do work. You're going to sit there and put W and L next to every single of those 272 games. So do it right alongside us. YouTube.com/@TheKostos. TheKostos. Nick is off today, but I am Chris Mack in for him. And you can always get a hold of us on just the old-fashioned phone lines, too. 310-840-4910. 310-840-4910. Did the NFL schedule makers do your team dirty? Did your team's social media group deliver on a quality schedule release video, or were you sitting there looking at it saying, what the hell is this nonsense? Plenty to dive into. Let's do it with the five biggest stories of the day right off the top. It's the high five.
1: Five.
21: It's never been a thicker pressure moment to send the Rams to the championship game. Los Angeles Rams go to the championship game with an overtime win in Chicago.
20: Mike Tirico on NBC last January, the call of Harrison Meavis' game-winning overtime field goal in the divisional round. The Rams are the best team in the NFL. That's my opinion. We could probably argue it a little bit, but in my opinion, they're the best team in the NFL. That was their last win. Divisional round, Soldier Field, in January before losing to the Seahawks in the NFC Championship game. And it's obvious that the league has realized this. The shortest Super Bowl odds at all the sports books, the highest win total when you include the juice on betting the over 11.5, and seven primetime games, more than any other team in the league. The Rams are the darlings of the NFL this year, even though they're not the reigning Super Bowl champs. We'll get to those Super Bowl champs and that rivalry with the Rams in just a second. But this year is going to be the 10th anniversary of the Rams moving back to LA from St. Louis. And in those 10 years, it's hard to argue that the league has gotten maximum impact in the country's second largest media market. They have. A Super Bowl win, big name players. Everything's gone well. A brand new stadium. Everything has gone well with the Rams' return to L.A., including the fact that this year they are the darlings of the NFL schedule with 7 primetime games. My only complaint, one of those is a very important one, and it's against the Seahawks. And we don't get that matchup until Christmas? You're making us wait. Okay, I could understand division rivalries and all, making us wait for Saints Bucks or even Steelers Ravens until weeks 15 and 16. But you're going to make me wait till Christmas for Rams Seahawks? Come on. You're a dirty little tease, NFL schedule makers. Next.
1: 4.
2: So Montreal to the power play. They went 1-for-7 in game 4. Suzuki scores! It took 10 seconds off the draw, and the Canadiens have scored 3 in a row and taken a 5-3 lead.
20: That did not go as expected for the Sabres at home last night in game 5 against the Montreal Canadiens, who suddenly are one win closer to the Eastern Conference Finals. Brendan Burke on the call last night on TNT. And the thing to take away from this is, yes, I know both teams have some young guys at the core of what they're doing. Some experienced veterans scattered across their roster as well. The thing to take away from this is that the Sabres have become, in a series between two teams that maybe you could argue have to lose before they can win, the Sabres have become the team that looks more like the team that needs to learn the very difficult lessons of losing before going on and winning in the future. It's been great to watch the city of Buffalo light up for playoff hockey for the first time in what feels like forever. It's been great to see these young Sabres, including Tage Thompson at the top of the list, come in, win a series, move on to the second round, play some really fun hockey. But sometimes fun hockey, well, it's not boring hockey. And boring hockey is what wins in the playoffs more often than not. That was not boring hockey last night for the Sabres. It was sloppy. It was irresponsible. They hung their goaltender out to dry on multiple occasions. He got yanked and probably didn't look all that great either. Say it with me, kids. Ukko-Pekka Luukkonen. Can you do that? Ukko-Pekka Luukkonen. Luukkonen. Doesn't matter. He's Finnish. You say it how you want, and you're going to get away with it because there's a lot of K's and a lot of vowels in that name. He's got to show back up if the Sabres want to stay alive in Game 6 up in Montreal. Otherwise, the Canadiens will move one step closer to maybe somebody in Canada actually touching the Stanley Cup for the first time in 33 years. Next.
1: 3.
22: Sliding from his left to right, wind helping. Oh, caught the edge. Guess who's tied for the lead?
20: Uh-oh.
23: Somebody's closer.
20: Happy Gilmore nod for my fellow Gen Xers and millennials out there. Scotty Scheffler's birdie on 11 there from Andy North and Dave Fleming on ESPN of the PGA Championship at Aronimink. First round, breezy, cool, getting a lot of same conditions early today. It is supposed to clear out, warm up over the weekend. I don't care what the conditions are as much as I care about the course. I don't care about the weather conditions. Tell me about the course conditions. Because the greens at Aronimink are diabolical. This isn't a long course. This is more about managing your shots. Who manages better, especially around the greens and on the green, than Scotty Scheffler? I want to say he had one of the top 2 or 3 numbers in this weekend's field for strokes gained on the green coming into the PGA Championship. It's why Scotty's going to be there all weekend long. I know, I just mentioned, he bogeyed his first hole of the day. He started on 10, but he's still just one stroke off the lead. And none of the names that I'm seeing as I look up at the leaderboard are familiar names sitting there at 3 under. Guess who's lurking right there over their shoulder, just waiting to make a move and to step on the gas and take off and take control in this thing? It's Scotty Scheffler. This is a Scotty Scheffler weekend. I bet it last weekend, looking ahead to this thing, and I will stand firm until Scotty firmly takes the lead and takes over in this thing, because it's going to happen at some point this weekend. He's out there, like I said, on his second hole of the day at 2 under for the tournament, just 1 stroke off the lead. Next.
1: 2.
0: Mitchell can't get away. 6 seconds remaining. Mitchell on the drive. Mitchell leans in. Shot blocked from behind by Thompson. He falls down, goes out of bounds.
20: That's the end of regulation that everybody's talked about for the last 2 days. Wednesday night, game 5 in Detroit between the Pistons and the Cavs. Mike Breen on the call on ESPN. No foul called. And everybody wailed and moaned and bellowed, it was a foul! Okay, maybe by the letter of the law it was a foul. But one of the things I have enjoyed, the NBA stood by the no call yesterday, by the way. The league office saying, yeah, it wasn't a foul. The one thing I've loved about these playoffs, in particular the second round especially, is that the officials have allowed these guys to play. I know. I hear the people in Minnesota yelling right now, oh, they're letting people elbow other people in the face. Why wasn't Wemby suspended? I don't really think people in Minnesota talk like that, but it just came out that way. It has been physical. It has been nasty at times. It has been rough. It has been tumble. It has been everything NBA playoff basketball is supposed to be. A reminder for those of you under the age of 30. I'm sorry. Old man's going to shake his fist at the cloud here for just a second. For those of you under 30, go to YouTube. I know you kids love to spend your time on YouTube. God, I sound really old right now. Go to YouTube. Look up Pistons Bulls. Any series, late 80s, early 90s. Go back and watch it. That's playoff basketball. Bruised, bloody, beaten. You come out of that series knowing that you were in a battle. And that's what playoff basketball is supposed to be. Now, look, I don't want guys swallowing whistles. I don't want blatant misses. No. That's not what we're saying. Let the guys play. Let the boy watch. And let them decide the game on the floor. Nobody wanted to see that Cavs-Pistons game decided at the free throw line. And it's on the Pistons, by the way, for letting the Cavs go on a 24-0 run in the middle of that game, for letting them take control of that game by the throat in overtime the way they did. It's on the Pistons now to fight back. And yeah, that means as much physically as mentally and emotionally. Fight back. Somebody post up, whip an elbow around and catch somebody in the ribs while you're trying to box out, maybe. Get nasty in the paint. That's playoff basketball. So I'm glad the NBA stood by it yesterday and said, no call. Didn't have to be a call. Maybe on a regular season Tuesday night in December between, I don't know, the Hornets and the Pelicans, that's a foul and a game ends at the free throw line. And guess what? No one cares because it's a Tuesday night in December. But in the playoffs, this is where the games are decided. And I'm glad they stood by it yesterday. Of course, a massive opportunity for the Cavs to close it out tonight at home against Detroit. We will get into that a little bit later with Nick Friedell, our Odyssey NBA insider, at 11:20 a.m. Eastern. Chris Mack in for Nick Kostos today on You Better You Bet. Counting down the top 5 stories of the day to start the show. The high five here on Westwood One Sports. Finally, number 1.
1: 1.
3: The stage is set for the NFL kickoff.
20: Yes, it is. Mike Tirico. That was him opening last year's season in Philly between the Cowboys and the Eagles on NBC. And that's the gloriousness of the schedule release. It pushes us a little bit closer to the concrete fact that football will be back in a little less than 4 short months. After you've gone on your beach vacation with your family, gone away to the cottage at the lake, or whatever you do during the summer. Lay by the pool all day. Chase after your kids. Hide from your boss because God knows he's taken all 6 weeks of vacation he gets for some reason all in the summer. That sounded a little personal, didn't it? Whatever you do over the summer, you know that when you get to the end of summer, not that we're wishing it away, especially in northern states where it's nice to see the sunshine and feel the warmth of it on our faces again. But when we get to the end of summer, we will know what we're facing. We know what we have in front of us week one, which, by the way, is a really good slate. We'll dive into it in a little more detail in about 10 minutes. But the week one slate is solid. Only one spread of more than a touchdown right now, just looking at week one, which tells you a lot of really good matchups, some big divisional games in week one. I don't see many clunkers on that week one schedule. And for that matter, you know how you'll be spending your Thursday nights, your Sunday nights, your Monday nights, beyond summer, fall, into winter. You know how you'll be spending those nights. And the primetime windows, for the most part, really strong as well. I would argue this may be one of the best Monday night schedules they've had in years. Thursday night, Sunday night, not too shabby. And we know they've got the flex option, obviously, to make Sunday nights better late in the season. But the primetime windows are solid, really solid, to the extent that I wonder if we're starting to vulture just a little bit, if we're starting to cannibalize just a little bit those early Sunday windows, 1 p.m. in the east, 10 a.m. in the west. You turn it on. Maybe you're a red zone guy like me, Scott Hansen, and you want him to go full Octobox right out the gate. We all do. Give me the Octobox, Hanson. Give it to me. Inject the football into my veins. Yeah, there it is. Let's go. But some of these 1 o'clock windows. Once you push beyond September into October, some of these 1 o'clock windows, they leave a little something to be desired. Multiple clunkers on the schedule because what the NFL has now done for all of their network and streaming partners is they have stacked, they have juiced all of these standalone windows and primetime games. Which, hey, you want people to tune in, the networks and the streamers want their money's worth, I totally get it. You want to give them good matchups. But I will say, as a football degenerate myself, you could probably throw Browns Dolphins on a random Thursday night, and I'd probably still pay attention to it. And you'd probably still get your numbers. They've said, screw it. We're not just giving you any football on Thursday night and Sunday night and Monday night. We're giving you the best. Because these people are paying us in the billions with a B for these games. So we got to make sure they get good ones. And they did that. But at what cost? And I think that's worth talking about. Because there is some cannibalization and some vulturing of the 1 p.m. Eastern, 10 a.m. Pacific schedules happening. We'll get into that in greater detail later on the show here on Westwood One Sports. It is You Better You Bet, Chris Mack, in for Nick Costos today. A little bit later, we'll go around the room here on You Better You Bet. We'll have a You Better You Bet draft at the top of the hour. We will draft our favorite matchups of all 272 that were officially set last night. We will draft our favorite matchups for the 2026 NFL schedule, the games we will be most locked in on and most excited for. But coming up next, you know, I really don't know if it matters if the weather is still nice in September in your part of the country or your favorite baseball team is locked in a pennant race at the time. You're going to want to be parked on the couch for week one of the NFL season, and we'll tell you why next here on You Better You Bet on Westwood One Sports.
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20: Oh, it's here in all its glory. 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And week one, I'll be honest, week one looks good. Just one game with a spread of more than a touchdown, which tells you we're going to have some really solid matchups and not a lot of clunkers, including some division rivalry games early, a Super Bowl rematch. We'll get into all of that in just a couple of minutes here on You Better You Bet. 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Patrick Reed making a move, a birdie at three, I believe it was, this morning. So he has moved into a group of half a dozen leaders, co-leaders, at 3 under at Aronimink at the PGA Championship. Scottie Scheffler just a stroke back, 2 under after bogeying his first hole today. He started on the back nine. We'll keep you up to date on the PGA throughout the day as well here on Westwood One Sports. But week one, dare I say, it's a banger. And it starts with a Super Bowl rematch. I have long said, since I was a kid, I had this idea. And I can say that, and nobody would have any way to verify if it's true or not, because it was just up here in my noggin, because, well, I wasn't walking around at middle school telling friends, do you know what they should do, guys? I really think they should just have a Super Bowl rematch in week one every year. I didn't do that. I may or may not have talked like that in middle school. I'm not going to tell you how dorky I was. I'm not going to admit that on national radio. Who do you think I am? I was a dork. Anyway, a Super Bowl rematch should be the first game of the year every year. I don't care if they're aligned to play each other or not. Look, you got 17 games now, which means you get an extra conference matchup every year that isn't your assigned division to play. And I know they've tried to create a structure to that as well. Like, oh, if you were first place in your division, you're going to play first place from this division and it'll rotate through. I don't care. You can juggle a couple things around to ensure that we get a Super Bowl rematch week one to that as well. Like, oh, you were first place in your division. You're going to play first place from this division and it'll rotate through. I don't care. You can juggle a couple things around to ensure that we get a Super Bowl rematch week one to kick off the season every year. I love it. I don't care. Come at me, bro. I just think I want to see how both teams have changed or not over the last 7 months. I want to start with the same kind of matchup that we had to end the season with. I think it's also just a great storyline. Because let's assume the Super Bowl was a dud, which it somewhat was this year, right? Let's see if that team that lost learned anything, took any lessons, went out and addressed certain positions in the offseason, specifically because of the way they lost the Super Bowl. For the Super Bowl champ, how did their roster get picked apart? Did they lose their starting Super Bowl MVP running back? Mm-hmm. How do they adjust to that? How do they adjust to all the expectations? No, you don't get a cream puff or a cupcake right out of the gate. You start at home against the team that you just beat for the Lombardi. And I would even do a symbolic, like, I know this is very theatrical, but I would even do, after a banner raising of some sort, I would take the Lombardi and I would have some dude in white gloves take it and carry it off to put it away in the trophy case. You're done celebrating. The new season has started. Here we go. Now beat those guys you just beat for the trophy 7 months ago. I think it should be that way every year, and that's what we'll get this year. The Patriots and the Seahawks to kick everything off on a Wednesday night in Seattle so that we can get Rams, Niners on a Thursday night, a.k.a. Wednesday morning, down under. I'm not going to do an Australian accent because every time I try to do an Australian accent, it sounds like butt cheeks. So I'm going to just I do a lot of stupid voices. You may hate it. It may be one of the things that makes you chuckle about me. I don't know either way, because in my own family, I don't know what kind of reaction I'm going to get. My wife hates it. My son thinks it's hilarious. Is he 13 years old? Yes. So you see where my sense of humor is at on a maturity scale. Point is, no Australian accent. Crikey. See, that's why we're not doing it. Niners, Rams, great matchup on Netflix on a Thursday night, week one. The other primetime matchups, Cowboys, Giants on Sunday night, NFC East on a Sunday night, color me surprised. And Monday night, huge early season matchup. I'll be honest, I'm somewhat surprised that they put this one early in the year because you can tell me all the good things you want to tell me about Patrick. And see. So Broncos, Chiefs. Massive AFC West battle on Monday night in week one. That one, Chiefs favored by 2.5 right now. And again, a lot of tight, big games. I mentioned the Cowboys and Giants, another divisional matchup. Cowboys only favored by 2.5 in that one right now. If you really believe in the Cowboys doing massive things in the offseason and you're not sold on the Giants, if I were that guy, I might go snag that now. Other divisional matchups, including in the NFC East, Commanders-Eagles are an afternoon game on Fox in week one. Green Bay-Minnesota, an afternoon game on CBS in week one. A couple of massive divisional matchups. So lots of really good games. The 1 o'clock window, which is something we're going to talk about in greater detail and about how maybe the networks and the streamers dumping bags of cash on Roger Goodell's desk are doing so at the expense of the traditional 1 p.m. Eastern, 10 a.m. Pacific broadcast window. It's not bad in week one. It's really not. Bucks-Bengals, I think, is a fascinating matchup on Fox week one. Can the Bucks bounce back from their collapse late last year? Joey Burr, healthy. Ready to go. I don't hate that one at all. The Saints visiting the Lions. That one's a touchdown spread right now. But if you believe in the Saints, maybe they go to Detroit and shock everybody and the Lions get off to a slow start. I don't think that's the case. Jets, Titans. What I like about that one in week one, let's start the Arch Manning sweepstakes in week one. Let's go ahead and do it. Now, not that Tennessee would necessarily be drafting Arch Manning if they finished with the first overall pick. And I actually think Tennessee's going to be a low-key, sneaky team. But I have no problem taking two teams that are expected to be bad and putting them against each other week one. Kind of saves you from possibly having two clunkers in other spots on the 1 p.m. Eastern window. Ravens in Indy against the Colts could be interesting. Falcons in Pittsburgh against the Steelers, who I think have opened at home just once in the last 11 years. Will it be Aaron Rodgers? Hell, who knows? Aaron Rodgers probably doesn't even know at this point. Will it be Michael Penix? Will it be Tua Tagovailoa? Interesting things afoot in the quarterback battle in Atlanta. We'll see who they go into Pittsburgh with under center. Bears-Panthers. Playoff matchup. Yeah. I know it's been a long time since January, but yeah, the Carolina Panthers were in the playoffs. Do they take the next step under Canales? Does Bryce Young really start to put things together, or was that last year the peak of what you get from Bryce Young? Browns, Jags in Jacksonville should only feel like 17,000 and like you're playing on the surface of the sun. An early September game in Jacksonville for the Brownies. Bills, Texans. Oh, this one could be good. Bills think they've done some things to maybe patch some holes in the dam on defense? We'll see. You immediately get to compare yourself to one of the better defenses in the National Football League and the Houston Texans. A chance for C.J. Stroud to see if he can get back, moving back in the right direction, as it feels like he's gone sideways since Bobby Slowick left a while back. I mentioned Packers, Vikings. I mentioned Commanders, Eagles. Cardinals, Chargers, that's a late window. That clunker, let's just call it what it is. That is one that of five late window games, as if you're paying attention to Red Zone at that point, that will be the one that gets like 30 seconds of Red Zone airtime each time Justin Herbert throws a touchdown pass and the Chargers roll the Cardinals. Yeah, Jacoby Brissett. Okay. Have fun with that, kids. Mentioned the hashtag March to Arch, as our executive producer, Bill Zimmerman, put it in the chat. That really, again, not that the Raiders would be interested in drafting Arch Manning a year after drafting Fernando Mendoza, or any other quarterback for that matter, first overall, but Dolphins, Raiders in week one, oof. To completely ignore one of those games on the schedule. Apologies, Chargers and Cardinals fans. I know you'll pay attention to it, though. That is a really strong week one slate, even in the 1 o'clock window. Proof positive that you can stack, you can put together some really quality primetime and standalone window matchups without cannibalizing or vulturing the 1 Eastern, 10 a.m. Pacific window. They did that in week one. Good job, NFL schedule guys. A golf clap for you. Coming up at the top of the hour, we will take all 272 of these things, and we will draft them. A good old-fashioned You Better You Bet draft. We'll go snake style around the room and pick the games we are most excited for, most looking forward to on the NFL schedule. Nick Friedell joins us in the third hour of the show to talk about the NBA playoffs, a couple of massive game sixes, chances for Cleveland and San Antonio to close out against Detroit and Minnesota and move on to the conference finals. But coming up next, plenty of 90s and 2000s nostalgia. The Simpsons, Jameis Winston playing Pictionary with fans on the street. We tell you which of the 32 schedule reveal videos are actually worth watching and which ones to avoid. That's next here on You Better You Bet on Westwood One Sports.
11: We're one game away from a Thunder Spurs Western Conference Final. SGA, Wemby. Can San Antonio close it out tonight and make the matchup everyone wants a reality? Westwood One Sports.
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3: That's my gold medal of schedule release videos this year. And I will be taking no arguments over it. No notes, Kansas City's. I'll describe it to you in greater detail. Rob Riggle and Lisa Gilroy doing a parody of the old Home Shopping Network channels. Do those things still exist? I don't know. But it was hilarious, particularly when they got to Bengals week and you heard her take a whiff of the Skyline Chili candle and just start gagging. Because that's also something that I hate, is Skyline Chili. Apologies to all of our friends in southwestern Ohio, northern Kentucky, that think that that is some sort of delectable treat. It's not. It's not. It's chili that isn't appreciably spicy, which chili is supposed to be, over some overdone noodles and some half-melted cheese on top. Now, I say this totally and completely acknowledging that I am born and raised in a city where we consider our delicacy a sandwich with French fries and coleslaw piled on top of it. So by all means, you can take shots if you want, but I will take a Pomerani Brothers sandwich over Skyline Chili any day. Skyline Chili, I don't even have to smell it. It's one of those things when you look at it, you can smell it. You don't have to actually be in its presence to smell it. Anyway, we'll get to the schedule release videos and which ones we like the most and which ones needed a whole lot more work in just a second here on You Better

0: Vet Chris Mack in for Nick Costos today here on Westwood One Sports. Of course, the NBA playoffs continue tonight. Two massive game sixes in the Twin Cities and in Cleveland. A chance for the Cavs and the Spurs to close things out and move on to face the Knicks and the Thunder in the conference finals. The games are bigger. The crowds are louder. 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Top of the hour, we will draft our favorite matchups out of all 272 that have been released. Because one standalone window throughout the course of the season is much better than all the rest, and they haven't been for a long time. We'll get into that here on You Better You Bet on the morning after NFL schedule release day. Nick Friedell, our Odyssey NBA insider, will join us around 11:20 a.m. Eastern as well to talk about those two game sixes I mentioned. The Chiefs schedule release video we played a clip of coming back from break was a number one. It was my gold medal. Because anything, I've told you guys this before, filling in for Nick and on weekends on BetMGM game day, I am a sucker for nostalgia. Anything that reminds me of the late 80s, 90s, early 2000s, reminds me of being a kid, a teenager in college, I am a sucker for, okay? So the ones that got me the most last night with the schedule, I mentioned the Chiefs. They called it QV Chiefs, like QVC. Every week, every game revealed was a different item. Rob Riggle and Lisa Gilroy, both hilariously funny, playing this divorced couple that's also QVC Home Shopping Network hosts. I thought it was fantastic. Also at the top of the list, the Browns, actually. A 90s Street Fighter arcade-style schedule release. I thought they did a really good job with that one. Obviously, the Colts with the Simpsons. You're gonna land me anytime, hook, line, and sinker, with something Simpsons related. Same reason the Tampa Bay Bucks, I thought, reeled me in. I mean, I bit right down on that thing, and they had me hooked. Tampa Bay Watch. With Bert Kreischer running around the beaches of the Bay Area, stomping on Carolina Panther sandcastles, doing all kinds of stuff. I thought it was hilarious, and the Baywatch theme gets me every time. Suddenly, I'm 16 years old, watching Pamela Anderson run down a beach in slow motion, even if in this case, the large-chested human running down the beach was Kreischer, and his top was off. I thought they did a hilarious job with that one. Some of the other ones I like, Jameis Winston playing Pictionary. Go check that one out if you get a couple minutes today. The Raiders had a built-in concept nailed down for them with the Step Brothers theme. Fernando Mendoza and Kirk Cousins. And I thought they did a good job with it. Those two clearly aren't going to be winning any Emmys anytime soon. But still, solid concept. Peyton Manning watching TV with his daughter, and every time he flips the channel, it's a different schedule, a different game reveal. That was solid. Tennessee, the Titans, once again, I thought did a strong job. Not nearly as funny as having people a few years ago guess the logos, but a decent job of approaching people who were quote-unquote lookalikes. They're just up there on the sense of humor scale for me, the Titans social media team. So they did a good job as well. There is something floating around out there. Minnesota, the Vikings, did a 17-course meal with kicker Will Reichert and Chris Jericho as playing the waiter, right? And each meal was a different week. Like seared tuna was the Dolphins, for example. I think they play them in week 4. And for the Patriots game, they have a recipe listed next to a big plate of cookies. And it's all your typical ingredients for a cookie recipe. Flour, sugar, baking powder, da-da-da-da-da-da-da. And somebody, I'll be honest, I don't know if somebody altered it, if somebody AI'd it and posted it to TikTok, or there is a note there that says, see comments for full recipe. So I don't know if the Vikings didn't want to necessarily take a shot without making people search for it. Either way, either somebody doctored the Vikings video or they themselves had a bit of an alternate version that they put out on social media and not on their main Twitter page, where one of the ingredients in the cookies that you make that reveal the week of the Patriots game was like a tablespoon of Russini juice. I was like, whoa, okay, we're just going to be blatant about it there, aren't we? Other than that, I thought we were, unless there was a note that I missed in one of these videos, and I tried to watch as much of every single one as I could before some of them put me to sleep late last night, early this morning. I didn't see a lot of Rabel Russini jokes. I think people thought that was going to be more prominent. I will say this. The Chargers social media team really goes all out every year with the schedule release. And this year, it didn't hit for me because I've never played Halo in my life. And it was themed around the Halo video game, which again, if you had themed it around like GoldenEye on Nintendo 64, I'd have been there for it. But I'm older. So Halo was never in my wheelhouse. And so I didn't quite hit with me. But there was a scene where somebody's driving, I think, and it's the Patriots, and they're driving along, coasting through the regular season. And then all of a sudden, you see there was a sign by the side of the road that said, photo dump ahead. And I went, ooh, I wonder if that's a Vrabel Russini reference. And then they get through the division round and they drive off a cliff, essentially, in the conference championship round. So a lot of good work done. But to teams like the Cardinals, I mean, a Zoom call? Guys, Zoom calls have been a thing for like 6 years now, 7 years now. It's not cutting edge. The Eagles had their star players sit around a boardroom table and open envelopes with the matchups and look at them and look wholly uninterested. The Patriots just put their guys on a roller coaster and then threw the games up on the screen. I don't even know what the Bengals concept was supposed to be. So some of you have to do more work. Some of you, good job, though. And to the Chiefs, I give you my schedule release video gold medal. Coming up next, the expert panel here at You Better You Bet has looked at all 272 matchups on the schedule and will pick which ones we're most psyched for with a You Better You Bet draft next here on Westwood One Sports.
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0: It's real and it's spectacular. The full 272 game, 18 week NFL schedule is hot. And we are going to draft. We'll hold a You Better You Bet draft in mere moments, where the four of us will go around the room. Myself, executive producer Bill Zimmerman, Tyler Morales, Grant Leader. working the board, and we will go through and each of us, snake style, draft the games we are most excited for. I've got my board set up. I think I've got more than enough games to pick from. We'll see if the games that we are most excited for match up with the ones that you are most excited for. Coming up in about 20 minutes or so, I noticed a tidbit during schedule release night about one team wanting to avoid a division rival in a very specific spot on the schedule. This is soft, with a capital A-W-F in the middle. Soft from this team. And I'll tell you all about it, like I said, about 20 minutes. Also, Nick Friedell joins us in the final hour of the show to preview two massive game sixes in the NBA Conference semifinals round, a chance for Cleveland to win at home, which they've done a lot of in these playoffs, and close out Detroit, move on to face the Knicks in the Eastern Conference Finals. The Spurs have a chance to close out the Timberwolves on the road in Minneapolis. If they can do so, they will give us the Western Conference Finals matchup we've been waiting for months against the Oklahoma City Thunder. We'll talk to Nick Friedell about all of that in about an hour and 20 minutes, 11:20 Eastern or so, here on You Better You Bet. But with no further ado, let us dive into our You Better You Bet draft room. Each of us in our war rooms looking at the entire 272-game slate and deciding which games we are most excited for. I went through a very scientific process during the break, guys, as you saw me ball up little pieces of paper with our names on them and throw them to see which ones were closest to the wall. I swear I didn't rig it so that I ended up with the first pick. Bill will draft second. Tyler drafts third. Grant is in the snake spot drafting fourth. So here we go. Our favorite matchup.
18: I've never seen someone pick a draft order by just chucking garbage. So I give you credit, Chris. That's a new one.
0: It's an ode to the Dolphins, Bill. Just throwing garbage at the wall and seeing what sticks. So I will get us started. I mentioned this game earlier in the show, and the fact that we are being forced to wait until Christmas for this game is, I think, torture, but also it's a tidy little present left there for you under the tree at the end of Christmas Day. If you're celebrating, you will get Rams Seahawks in Seattle, week 16 on Christmas night. I am there for it. That is my first overall pick, the game I am most looking forward to. I'm going to have to wait until Christmas Day for it, Bill, but I think that one should be worth the wait.
18: I think that's a great one. I absolutely agree with that. And for my choice here in the first round, a lot of my picks are going to be, I think, a little weird because I like looking for intriguing matchups. But for this one, I'm just going to go for kind of a what we've had as a title bout, you know, multiple times, kind of two okay. traditional teams that are tweaking things a little bit, one with a new coach, one coming off a bad year. So I'm waiting for week 12. I'm going Chiefs-Bills because I think the Chiefs are going to be back. I'm curious how Buffalo is going to do with Brady. So Chiefs-Bills, I will take as my number one. May not be actually my most looking forward to out of everything, but I'm trying to use a little strategy here because I think all my other picks are probably going to be available. So I'm taking Chiefs-Bills in round one.
0: No, that's a solid move, and I think by then you're guaranteed that Mahomes will be back and we'll have some semblance of an idea of what the Chiefs' offense is going to look like this year. And by then we'll know if Joe Brady has any handle at all on things in Buffalo or whether it's just Josh Allen running the show and running around doing what he wants to do on a week-to-week basis. Tyler, you have the third overall pick. Seahawks-Rams week 16 and Chiefs-Bills week 12 were off the board. Who are you taking in the first round?
19: Yeah, Bill took my pick. That's what I was going for. I'm shocked that wasn't the first pick, I'm going to be honest. I'm so excited for that game. I'll take the other game on Thanksgiving, Bears-Lions. I mean, these could be two teams battling after the NFC at the end of the year. I just think that's a phenomenal game. Two fun offenses. Total should be super high. So I'll take Bears-Lions on Thanksgiving.
0: Week 12, the lesson being learned here is going to be really, really bleeping good. especially when you look at the Thanksgiving matchups. So we've got two Week 12 games off the board already, and we get our first NFC North matchup of the You Better You Bet draft of our favorite matchups of the 2026 NFL schedule. Grant, you get two picks here, my friend. You're in the snake spot in the first and second round.
20: All right, I'm going to stay in the North as well for my two picks here. The first one, the most excited game I'm looking forward to, and I know this is going to be like a little homer take on me, but Ravens and Bengals in Week 17 for New Year's Eve, that could potentially be the matchup for the AFC North. Ravens are on short rest going into that game. Bengals coming into it with a little bit more rest should be a really good one. And then Christmas Day, Week 16, Packers and Bears. I don't know what more you got to say. It's the best rivalry, biggest rivalry, oldest rivalry in the NFL, and it's probably going to be another good matchup, exciting to the finish, just like it was last year in both those games in Chicago.
0: The only way Packers-Bears on Christmas Day gets better is if you get the obviously it'll be cold. It's Chicago on Christmas. But if you get like some sideways snow whipping around and it really feels like Christmas. Baltimore Cincy is a great call, Grant. I had that pretty high on my board. It's the Trey Hendrickson return game. So all the reasons you mentioned about it possibly being for the AFC North title, but then throw in the aspect of Trey Hendrickson going back to Cincinnati for the first time. That's a great pick too. Tyler, you're up next.
19: Yeah, so I'm going to go Week 8. I'm going to go Bills-Ravens. Obviously, two teams that haven't been able to get over the hump in the AFC. Both going to have brand new coaches. I think at this point, we're kind of going to know what these teams are. And I think that's going to be a huge tipping point for the season as well. So Bills-Ravens, Week 8.
0: That one is that one in Buffalo at the new stadium too? I think it is. Baltimore-Buffalo, Week 8. I'm curious to see, like, this isn't like the new Costco that's masquerading as a football stadium they're going to put together in Cleveland. This looks like it, you know, open air, still Buffalo elements, Western New York weather at play. I'm curious to see if the atmosphere is changed at all in the new Highmark Stadium in Buffalo, and that'll be one of those games to test it. That's a good call, Tyler. Bill, you got Chiefs, Bills in the first round, Week 12. Who's your second pick in the You Better You Bet draft of the 2026 schedule?
18: All right, so one thing about this draft is Tyler Morales is a huge Caleb Williams fan. Grant is a Chicago guy, and I'm a displaced Chicago guy. So there may be a bit of a Bears lean in this draft. So I'm going to Week 7, and I think this is an intriguing one because I think if this becomes a great rivalry, even though they're in different conferences, because the quarterbacks went 1-2 in the draft, I think it's a great thing for the NFL, and I think both quarterbacks are on their way. Bears-Patriots, Week 7, Thursday Night Football. That is the one, especially because they did Bears-Patriots Caleb's rookie year. It was an atrocious football game, just an absolute train wreck. That got Shane Waldron fired. So I'm looking for a compelling, interesting Bears-Patriots game in Week 7.
0: You know, you make a good point about this group in particular, Bill, leaning somewhat Chicago, NFC North heavy. So I was going to call that pick a reach at first, but you're right to have grabbed it early, maybe. I do think that's a really good point about the quarterback matchup. And if both of those guys are continuing to develop at the rate that they showed last year by Week 7, that could be a really good one. And in a standalone window on Thursday night, too. So Patriots-Bears Week 7 is your second pick. I've got a number of different ways to go with my second pick. I feel like I've got a lot, I'll just be honest, I'll throw it out there, a lot of Buffalo thrown up on my board. So multiple places to go there with the Bills. But I'll go the homer angle for one of these two picks that I have here. I think Baltimore at Pittsburgh in Week 15, we have no idea. It could be Aaron Rodgers again. And the Steelers could be absolutely kicking and screaming, throwing a tantrum to remain relevant at that point. They always seem to. Does that continue under McCarthy without Mike Tomlin? We'll see. But just for the fact that you get, I would presume, Tyler Loop kicking a few field goals back at Heinz Field. I'll never call it Acrisure Stadium. And it's the rivalry, too, right? Like, this is one of the better, if not the best, depending on your perspective, rivalries in the NFL. Two brand new coaches for the first time in nearly two decades, Mike McCarthy and Jesse Minter. I think this is another one that could be low-key really good. So Ravens-Steelers, week 15 in Pittsburgh. We'll get my second pick. My third pick, I like this one just because of the Kenneth Walker III revenge angle. Going back to Seattle in week 7, by then you will definitely have Patrick Mahomes back and probably shaken off a lot of the rust. So give me Chiefs-Seahawks week 7 in Seattle for my third pick. Bill?
18: All right. So these next two picks, I think, I'm assuming no one's going to take these, but I'm taking them because I'm a football nerd. So I'm not going for juggernauts. I'm going for intrigue on these last two. For these last two, my next one is going to be, and pause for strangeness on this one, the Tampa Bay Bucks against the Atlanta Falcons in week 8. It's the first matchup, and this is Kevin Stefanski against Baker Mayfield. And Baker Mayfield has had a chip on his shoulder since the Browns got rid of him. He hates that organization. He thinks Kevin Stefanski did him dirty. And I am looking forward to that one. I think that one's going to be fun. A flying under the radar game that I think is going to have a lot of intrigue. Baker tends to say things in press conferences, and I think there could be a little heat going into that game.
0: That's a great call. That's the steal of the draft so far, I think. That's a big move. Baker with a little bit of revenge against Stefanski coming in a divisional game with the Falcons. Great. You know, we're going to stand up and applaud for that one, Bill. Great call by you. As we draft here on You Better You Bet, the games we're most excited for now that the entire 2026 NFL schedule is set. Chris Mackin for Nick Costos today. We're snaking our way through four picks apiece. Tyler, it's the third round. You took Bears, Lions, Thanksgiving, week 12 in the first round. You took Ravens, Bills, week 8 in the second round. Who's your third round pick?
19: Yeah, a lot of my picks have gone taken, and then right now the room is scrambling for a pick right now. So I'm going to take Chiefs versus the Seahawks in week 7. The Seahawks, obviously the best defense in football.
0: Wait, I just took that one 2 picks ago, Tyler.
19: Oh, you see, we're scrambling. My scouts don't know what's going on here.
0: All of a sudden, I stole Mekhi Lemon from you, and you don't know what to do.
19: I mean, just a disaster. All right, here we go. Let's go. I mean, this is such a bad answer, but let's go Broncos Chiefs week 1. Then we don't. This will be the return of Patrick Mahomes, the return of Bo Nix. We're gonna receive a brand new Chiefs. I really wanted a Chiefs game, and now all my good ones got taken. So we'll just go Broncos Chiefs week 1 with Mahomes' status in question, and I'm assuming he's gonna play.
0: I don't think that's a bad call. I think with the likelihood increasing that Mahomes is back for week 1, it's Monday night. It's sort of. Is the capstone to week 1, which we've already talked about, looks like a really good week 1 in all windows. I think that's a strong pick. Don't beat yourself up over that. Grant, back to the snake spot for you. You get two picks here. You took Ravens Bengals week 17 and Packers Bears week 16. What are your next two?
20: So the first one, I'm going to stick to the holiday theme because I think the NFL just likes juicing every single little bit of money out of these holiday games. You saw what they did in Christmas, how they've been juicing that and taking away money from the NBA and viewership from the NBA. But I'm going to go to their holiday, which everybody knows is their holiday. It's Thanksgiving. And the Dallas Cowboys hosting the Philadelphia Eagles on Thanksgiving is going to be a great one. They are two teams that hate each other, and they always produce good matchups. And even if they don't produce good matchups, you can just have must-see television when those two teams face off, either in Philly or in Dallas, whatever it may be. And then my last one, week 18, the LA Rams hosting the Seattle Seahawks. We always look at that week 18 going in from week 17 and be like, what's going to be the Sunday night matchup? Honestly, before the season even starts, I think that matchup is going to be the Sunday night football game. Rams, Seahawks, Sunday night football, four division, week 18.
0: Yeah, I had a feeling both Rams-Seahawks games were going to get picked. That's why I jumped on the Christmas Day one first. I'm not surprised at all. Like you said, this one, Grant, being week 18, the wrap-up to the season, all the drama last year between these two teams, including in the conference championship game, I think it continues what's shaping up to be just a super rivalry at the top of the NFC and the top of the NFC West. And Philly-Dallas, you can't screw up. Like, That's especially on Thanksgiving. That's a great call. Tyler, back to you for your final pick. Don't panic on this one like you did last time.
19: Well, we might panic because my pick just got taken right there. So how about this one?
20: Sorry, Tyler.
0: You are the Omar Khan of this draft.
18: He is Omar Khan.
19: We might be getting the Vikings where they missed the pick twice and they somehow had to go jump him for another team. Let's go with this one. How about... I'm not gonna lie. All my picks got taken, and I'm.
0: Jump in and steal.
19: Someone's got to steal it.
0: Run the car to the table.
18: I can jump in because I guarantee you, Tyler doesn't have this one. So I'll take this one. Give Tyler a little chance here to gather himself together. And I'll even share this quote on my last pick on the Baker versus Stefanski thing. When Stefanski got hired by Atlanta, this is what Baker Mayfield tweeted. This is what I'm talking about. Still waiting on a text or call from Stefanski after I got shipped off like a piece of garbage. Can't wait to see you twice a year, coach. Like, this is what we're... I know it's Atlanta. I know it's the Bucs, but this is going to be fun. So for my last pick, I'm going to do something, again, a little weird because I grew up a big Broncos fan. Big Broncos fan in the Elway era. That's Mike Shanahan. That's Gary Kubiak. They went on to do great things together. And then, of course, Kubiak goes off in his own way, wins Super Bowl. Their sons are now squaring off in week 9, the Kubiak-Shanahan second-generation bowl, Raiders 49ers week 9. It's a weird one, but I'm a football nerd. I'm looking forward to seeing second-generation coaches going at each other, especially Shanahan and Kubiak.
0: That's actually another really good nerdy football fan call, Bill. I love that. For all those reasons you just outlined. Plus, I will point out that you can never go wrong. I know they're not in Oakland anymore, but Niners, Raiders is
18: true.
0: I mean, have extra security ready. Like, that's just going to be a thing at Allegiant that weekend and on the strip in Vegas. Niners fans are going to come in. Raiders fans are going to poke the bear and bad things are going to happen. So, by all means, that's that added layer to it is fantastic also. All right, Tyler, you finally got it together. Your last pick.
19: Yeah, I'm going to be fired as general manager for the NFL schedule team. Let's go Ravens-Cowboys week 3. I hope no one took this one. Ravens should have one of the better defenses in the league with Jesse Minter and an insane Cowboys offense. We take that game of Ravens-Cowboys in Dallas week 3.
0: That one was available. Good job. And that's actually a low-key, really nice pick. I like that one because I think you want to test a couple sides of the ball. Okay, Ravens, did you really shore up the holes on defense? The Cowboys offense is coming in. George Pickens has familiarity with playing in Baltimore, obviously, from his years in Pittsburgh. And, are you ready, coach? Here you go. This high-octane offense is coming in. Are you going to be able to push back and score points with your offense as well, Jesse Minter? So I actually think that's low-key a really solid call, despite the scrambling you had to do there, Tyler. Good work. I'm going to throw one more relatively early season game in here for the last pick because I think it's a possible Super Bowl preview. Assuming Josh Allen can get his together, and that is Bills at Rams week 5. This also has the possibility. I don't know what we should post the total on this game. Something in the low to mid 60s to start and maybe just go up from there. But Bills Rams week 5 is going to be our Mr. Irrelevant, for lack of a better way to put it, in the our favorite matchups now that each and every slot in the 272 2026 NFL game schedule is out. We'll have to post this on social, maybe. I'll send a rundown of the picks to you, Tyler. We'll see if we can get it up and people can vote on whether they agree with our 4-0-3-9-10 or jump into the chat on YouTube. YouTube.com/@TheKostos here on You Better You Bet. Chris Mack in here on Westwood One Sports. Nick Friedell going to join us to talk NBA playoffs exactly 1 hour from now. But coming up, there is a little nugget that's floating under the radar that came out during the schedule release last night about one team in particular trying to dodge a particular spot on their division rival's schedule. I'll tell you all about it. Plus, we'll talk about which networks and streamers we think got the best packages with the 2026 NFL schedule reveal. That's all next here on You Better You Bet on Westwood One Sports.
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0: Taylor St. Morton Anderson is here for most field goals. Look out! Right through! A kick block by Steve Gleason! It is scooped and scored by Curtis DeLoach! Touchdown, New Orleans!
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2: 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Fill us in. Your feedback welcome as you're watching the stream live on YouTube, youtube.com/@TheKostos, T-H-E-K-O-S-T-O-S, or hit us up on the phone, 310-840-4910, 310-840-4910. In just a couple moments, we will also talk about which networks or streamers we think got the best deal out of their packages as well, because I think that's actually worth talking about as we break down the schedule from every single angle here on You Better You Bet. In less than an hour, Nick Friedell, our Odyssey NBA insider, will join me to talk about whether we get the conference finals set tonight or not. Cavs at home trying to close out the Pistons in Game 6. Spurs on the road trying to close out the T-Wolves in Game 6 as the Knicks and the Thunder sit and wait and watch. But the reason I played that clip right off the top coming out of the break of Steve Gleason blocking the punt just 90 seconds into that 2006 game against the Falcons at the Superdome is because that is what's known as their dome coming. That was their first game back in the Superdome in New Orleans that year following the displacement due to Hurricane Katrina the previous year. And not only is it a great moment because Steve Gleason, who later was diagnosed with ALS and his fight against that, but also just one of those moments where sports really transcends everything. I mean, you could feel the catharsis, the emotion coming out of the Saints crowd in the Superdome that night as they got a chance to play football again in a building that had served as the shelter for so many in the wake of Katrina. And after so many homes had been destroyed, so many lives had been lost during Katrina, it was a chance for the city of New Orleans to come together and enjoy sports once again. So it's a big moment. Well, there is a report from Jeff Duncan, a columnist for the New Orleans Times-Picayune. He posted this last night, literally as the schedule was being released. Jeff Duncan of the New Orleans Times-Picayune tweeted, "I heard the Atlanta Falcons wanted no part of being the opponent for the Saints' Monday night football game commemorating the 20-year anniversary of the historic Dome Coming game in 2006. And here's the catch. The NFL scheduled the Falcons for it anyway." And Jeff tagged that with hashtag sacrificial lambs. We'll see. The Saints have a lot to improve on over last year. Then again, so do the Falcons. But week 4, I believe it is. I want to make sure I have it right. Yeah, week 4 will be that Monday night game in the Superdome. Falcons, Saints, the 20th anniversary of that Saints-Falcons game at the Superdome in 2006. And I just have to ask the Falcons, like, I don't think this will get us dumped on most terrestrial stations. Where are your balls? Why would you beg out of this game? Seriously. I mean, I get it. the situation wasn't advantageous for you 20 years ago. And maybe you really do have such a lack of confidence in your team and your roster that you would say, no, we don't want to be a part of that. But I would also hope that you would look back on it and say, well, hey, we were a part of a moment. Are they our division rivals? Sure. Did we lose that game? Sure. But I would hope you would look back on that moment if you were the Atlanta Falcons and say, yeah, but you know what? We were a part of it. And we'd gladly be a part of commemorating the quote-unquote coming in New Orleans in 2006 by playing in that game again 20 years later. Sure. Now, again, this is just a report from a columnist at the Times-Picayune in New Orleans. But if that's true, the Falcons begged out of that spot and the NFL just laughed at them and went, no, you're going anyway. Where are your guts? Where's your dignity, your integrity? If the NFL says, no, we're going to do this, you don't beg out of it. You go. And you know what? You spoil the party. That's what you do. You spoil the commemoration by going in there and beating the Saints. But to just show complete and total utter lack of spine, ugh, that really bothered me when I read that. Now, as we look at the rest of the schedule here on You Better You Bet, and this segment sponsored by Progressive Commercial Insurance, protecting small businesses with affordable coverage options. 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As we look at the rest of the other 271 games on the schedule, I do look and wonder if the league didn't say, hey, Disney, you got the Super Bowl this year. We're not stopping there. We're going to load job. I hope you're ready. Because Monday Night Football may have the best schedule it's had in years. Joe Buck said the same thing on the schedule release show last night. But it's hard to find duds on this Monday Night Football schedule. Broncos Chiefs, which we talked about a little bit earlier. Giants Rams. Okay, if the Giants aren't totally up to speed, that could turn into a laugh late, but still. Jackson Dart, back to Southern California, against the Rams. That's a good one. Eagles-Bears, week 3. Falcons-Saints, which I just mentioned, week 4. Bills-Rams, which we talked about a couple minutes ago, week 5. Washington-San Francisco in week 6. Jaden Daniels healthy. That's a good game. Dallas-Philly, week 7. Chicago-Seattle, week 8. There was a possibility we were going to get that in the NFC Championship game last year. Buffalo, Minnesota in week 9. We'll see how Kyler Murray is doing at that point. Chargers, Ravens, week 10. Yes, please. A Harbaugh goes back to Baltimore to avenge his brother's demise. Okay, a little bit of a storyline there, maybe even if I'm overcooking it. Bengals, Commanders, week 11. Panthers, Bucks, week 12. Okay, but week 12 is stacked otherwise, really, with Thanksgiving and Wednesday night and Black Friday. So if there's any week you can excuse the NFL for not handing ESPN and ABC a good night on Monday Night Football, it's that one. Week 13, Cowboys, Seahawks. Week 14, I'll be honest, could be a dud. Steelers in Jacksonville. Don't know what either team might look like at that point. Both teams could be battling for division leads. Both teams could be struggling to get to their sixth win at that point. Honestly, and I'm not trying to take anything away from Jacksonville. I know they should take a step forward this year, but I just feel like there's always the outside chance that everything could go sideways and it could just run down their leg. Patriots Chiefs in week 15 on Monday night. Giants Lions week 16, week 17. Texans Packers. The Monday night schedule is stacked. So So I'll tell you, I think Disney got the best of all the network or streaming packages. Netflix has got some good games, even though they've got only got five of them. They didn't get the Rams Seahawks night. They get only. They only get Packers, Bears, and Broncos, Bills on Netflix on Christmas Day. I mentioned the Thanksgiving Eve game. They get that one. Packers, Rams should be a good one. I don't know. I'm looking at the international slate. I know they end up on multiple different networks, but I'm looking at this international slate, and I'm not sold on it. We'll get into that. And the art of breaking down the NFL schedule really is more about the art of overreacting. So we will do that with some spicy takes and a game of GTFO or Oh Yeah. That's next right here on You Better You Bet on Westwood One Sports.
3: The Knicks are waiting to see who's next. The Pistons and the Cavaliers are still battling for a trip to the Apple and the Eastern Conference Finals. Westwood One Sports.
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5: Speaking of Fitty, I wonder if Detroit were to come back and win their series against the Cavs, if that picture of 50 Cent sitting with Eminem at the Pistons game a couple nights ago would end up coming back to haunt him just a bit. He was sitting there in Detroit gear next to Eminem. And if the Pistons come back and win the final two games in this series, and all of a sudden we've got a Pistons-Knicks Eastern Conference final, are those two going to be at odds? I know only those of us Gen X millennials who care at all still about what Eminem and 50 Cent are doing are interested in that, but we're here and we noticed. Okay, 50. It is You Better You Bet on Westwood One Sports. Chris Mack in for Nick Kostos today. Coming up in a little more than a half hour, right around 11:20 a.m. Eastern, 8:20 Pacific. Nick Friedell, Odyssey NBA insider, going to join us to talk about both teams on the brink of punching their tickets to the conference finals being favored tonight. Can they close it out? The Cavs at home, favored by 3.5 over the Pistons, and the Spurs on the road at the T-Wolves, favored by 5.5 to close that series out. Each team going in with a 3-2 series lead into game sixes tonight. The games are bigger. The crowds are louder. The excitement turned up to 11, a whole new level. You can be a part of the playoff action when you bet these games with boosted odds inside your BetMGM app. Activate your odds boost token now for any bet on the NBA playoffs, and you'll receive a bigger payout if your bet wins. 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Today, coming up top of the hour, we'll talk about something that I think is perhaps falling by the wayside in the NFL, especially in light of the schedule reveal last night. That's coming up at 11 a.m. Eastern, 8 Pacific, so in about 15 minutes here on You Better You Bet. But we like to play this occasionally. Each of us will lob up a relatively spicy hot take about, in this case, the NFL schedule, and the rest of us will drop the verdict on them of GTFO with that. Or, oh yeah, once again, you know, some of you, that the grading scale for the oh yeahs goes anywhere from a mild, oh yeah, like a Silvio Dante, oh yeah, dumb, all the way up to a Kool-Aid man, oh yeah, to the extreme, I couldn't agree with this anymore than I possibly do right now. Randy Macho Man Savage, the cream rises to the top. Oh, yeah. Oh, yeah. Okay? Are we ready? Let's go with a game of GTFO or oh, yeah. And I will get us started. I will get us started with, I don't know if this is a spicy hot take about the schedule review.

0: deal or not. Bill, you tell me. I'll let you give your feedback first. But my spicy hot NFL schedule take is that we may not get one good international game this year. Maybe that's not especially a hot take, but I look at these matchups, Colts, Commanders, Eagles, Jags, Texans, Jags, Steelers, Saints, Bengals, Falcons, Patriots, Lions, I guess, has some opportunity. Viking Niners, maybe in Mexico, but this international slate is going to suck. GTFO or oh yeah, Bill?
1: That is an oh yeah from me, Chris. I completely agree. In fact, it's similar. I have a similar take to you about these international games. I am in complete unison with you, so I will give it an oh yeah.
0: Tyler, GTFO or oh yeah, this international slate's going to suck.
2: I feel like all the international games, I can't off the top of my head think of a good one we've had in a long time. So I'm with you. Oh, yeah.
0: Grant?
3: Yeah, I have to agree with you on that one. Like that Broncos-Jets game, it was bad. That Browns-Vikings game last year, bad. I mean, you can even say Vikings bad. And Steelers was bad as well last year. There's not very many intriguing ones. Like Ravens-Cowboys, that's good in Brazil. Rams and 49ers in Australia is okay, but like other than that, I'm not really getting and digging this international slate either.
0: Yeah, the Ravens-Cowboys is a good point, and that's early enough in the season when both teams should have some promise too. So maybe that one early on will save us from a crappy international slate. Bill, what do you have for GTFO or oh yeah today?
1: Yeah, I'm with you guys on the international slate. You know, Grant brings up that Jets-Broncos game. I remember actually watching that game and being intrigued because I'm following the Jets passing stats to see if they're going to have positive team passing yards for the game. And I do think they ended up negative. I think Justin Fields had like team passing yards with all the sacks, had like negative 20 passing yards or some obscene thing. So my international is take here is I'm going to take this a step further, Chris. And I'm going to say, if the NFL wants to make Netflix happy and ESPN happy and other partners happy, and these international games are going to go this path, that this is the last time we're going to see tons of 9:30 a.m. Eastern starts. They're going to start pushing these international games back to boost the 1 p.m. slates. Ooh. And we're not all of them. They'll have a couple standalone games, but next year, we're going to start seeing international games at 1 p.m. starting at whatever, 7 o'clock in Europe.
0: I'll give that a mild oh yeah, because I think it makes sense, and especially the way you present it. By the way, minus 10 yards passing for the Jets in that game. I just looked it up. The crack research team over here, you better, you bet. But I do think the NFL has, they do still have an understanding that any standalone window, even if it's 9:30 a.m. Eastern, is still a standalone window, and that sometimes you can get away with a crappy game in that standalone window and still survive, especially with it being an early morning game. So your concept makes sense, but I only give it a mile. Oh, yeah. Because I could see the NFL continuing to push the international games in those early morning windows to give them some sense of exclusivity. Tyler, where are you on this concept of the international games joining the 1 o'clock slate more often later?
2: Yeah, so I'm going to give you a GTFO there because I assume and I feel like the NFL just wants to consume the entirety of our day. And they want as many island games as they possibly can. So if they can just inject us with more football at 9:30, I think they will. And I just think they like the island games for a bunch of different reasons. So I'll also give you a GTFO there. Oh, even though I like your concept, I just don't think they'll do it.
0: Yeah, I mean, going all the way back to the Monday night doubleheaders, right? When they would kick a game off at 10:15 Eastern, knowing nobody on the East Coast was in all likelihood staying up for the conclusion of that game. They wanted the West Coast viewers. Grant, GTFO or oh yeah, some of these international games over the next couple of years are going to get pushed into the 1 Eastern window.
3: I agree. I'm going to give it an oh yeah. I've always wondered why in like London or like in Germany or now in France and, you know, other countries as well, they're starting at their time around noonish, which would be like saying like in here, it'll be the 12 o'clock noon, the 1 o'clock or noon hour kickoffs for America. But yes, I agree. I think they should push it back so that it will fall into the 1 o'clock schedule. But I see why if NFL wants to have a standalone game so that the viewership goes up and the revenue goes up too.
0: All right, Tyler, what do you got for us for GTFO? Oh, yeah.
2: All right, let's go to a specific game matchup here. Week 17, Eagles 49ers will essentially be a play-in and to make the playoff game.
0: Ooh, week 17. Oh, yeah. I'm giving that a Macho Man. Oh, yeah. Cream rises to the top, Tyler Morales, with that pick. I am a big fan of that concept because I am down on the Eagles this year, and I think 49ers, Bill, are going to have an uphill battle in that division.
1: Yeah, we actually had a conversation on the show yesterday between Drew Dinsick and Nick Costos talking about the 49ers because Nick thinks they're going to be great, and Drew was basically like GTFO on that take and talked about all the reasons why the 49ers are going to struggle. They've got the Rams. They've got the Seahawks in that division. I tend to lean more with Drew and Tyler. I give that an absolutely is the case because the NFC is stacked. And it's not going to take much for good teams to just fall down a notch. You know, Eagles won't have A.J. Brown most likely. I think that is a really good take.
0: I think we just found a new degree of, oh, yeah, on the scale from Bill there. The Stone Cold Steve Austin. Oh, hell yeah. So good job by you, Bill. Quickly, Grant, a GTFO or oh, yeah, on that Eagles-Niners game on Sunday night, week 17, actually being a play-in.
3: I'll quickly say, oh, yeah, because it's going to lead into my GTFO, oh, yeah. So I'll agree with Tyler on, oh, yeah.
0: Okay. What's yours then?
3: So mine is going to be that the Eagles could potentially lose a playoff spot because of their schedule from week 13 on at Arizona, playing all the way on the West Coast, at home for the Colts, at home for the Seahawks, at home for the Texans, at San Francisco, and then at New York Giants. And they always have trouble in New York. Really tough schedule going forward, going into the playoffs. So I think they could potentially miss out in the playoffs if they struggle in that stretch.
0: I'm going to give that an oh yeah, too. I don't know if I'll go stone cold, oh, hell yeah. But, I mean, starting Thanksgiving weekend with the trip to Dallas, like you said, out west to Arizona. The two AFC South games, probably the soft spots, Indy and Houston, are both at home at the Link. But then Seahawks, a trip back out west again to the Niners that we just talked about. And anything could happen with the Giants, Bill.
1: Yeah, 100%. The Giants, I'm intrigued by the Giants this year. I don't know. They'll be better. I don't know how much better. We'll see what John Harbaugh can do there. I'll give Grant an oh yeah on that one. Look, when you look at this, you're going to have four division winners. If you think Dallas can win, you're going to get obviously the Rams or the Seahawks most likely in the NFC West. Let's say the other one's a wild card. You've got two wild card spots left for all three NFC North teams that didn't make the division. The 49ers, if the Commanders rebound, like there's a lot of intrigue in the NFC. We're going to see some interesting teams miss the playoffs. I agree.
0: Tyler, are you on board?
2: I'll give a GTFO. I think they'll beat the Cardinals. I think they'll beat the Colts. I think they'll beat the Giants. But that Seahawks Texans back to back, like that. Honestly, I don't know how that's legal. You go and get the two best defenses in back to back weeks. That's tough. So I'll give him a GTFO there. I think they'll sneak in.
0: All right, coming up, the NFL has littered its primetime landscape with some strong matchups, but at what cost? I'll tell you exactly what we mean next here on You Better You Bet on Westwood One
4: this
0: Sports.
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1: Talked all about the NFL schedule from just about every angle possible today here on You Better You Bet. Chris Mack and Nick Kostos on Westwood Sports. A couple other tidbits for you before we wrap up the show, but there are two massive game sixes in the EA Conference semifinals tonight. And who better to talk to about those games? It's a Friedel Friday. Nick Friedel, Odyssey NBA Inside, joins us here on You Better You Bet. 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Morning, Nick. How are you? And how do we feel as two charter members? I feel like the Dave Chappelle Show skit, the Haters Club. On this Inside call. Morning, Nick. How are you? And how do we feel as two charter members? I feel like the Dave Chappelle Show skit, the Haters Club. As two charter members of the James Harden hate Haters Club, watching what he's done the last few games against Detroit.
2: Chris, our memberships aren't looking too good these days because this guy just keeps going out and having big game after big game. It's a credit to Harden because we are not the only two people in the world that were like,
1: right?
2: I just don't see this for Cleveland. Kobe Altman in that Cavs front office has got to be sitting there saying, yep, we knew it. This is why we made the deal. Now he's just got to close. And again, historically, that has been a problem. So you give credit where it's due. Right now, I'm sitting here watching these games saying Harden is proving me and lots of other people very wrong, but he's got to continue to do it because that was always the knock on Harden, especially in the playoffs. He'd have really, really good games, and then he would disappear. So I am very, very interested to see how he responds tonight in this moment in Cleveland where they actually have a chance to shut this thing down and set up just a really, really big series with the Knicks.
1: What'd you make of the no call, and the league doubled down on it yesterday, the no call at the end of regulation in game five?
2: I thought that if it was a regular season game, it would have been a foul. Yep. I didn't have a huge issue with the no call, Chris, just because you hate to see any game end like that. But if you're going to call it in the regular season, especially if you're a Detroit fan watching it, you should call it in the playoffs. So I know what was said right after the game by Tony Brothers in the pool report. I know what the league said. I'm with everybody else who says, yeah, great. That's a foul because I've watched that play plenty of times through the years. It was just a weird, awkward moment at the end. I see both sides, but to me, it's a foul. And if it's a foul one way, it's got to be a foul in the biggest of moments.
1: Yeah, like you, I see both sides of the argument because on a Tuesday night in December in Milwaukee, like you said, that's a foul.
2: Absolutely.
1: And I think the difference is for me and why I didn't have any problem at all with it not being called is one of the things I've enjoyed in particular about these playoffs, especially the second round, and we kind of talked about it a little bit last week, is the physicality in the nature of the games that's existed in many of these games so far is something I've appreciated. Now, that's just part of my Gen X millennial nostalgia for those days in the late 80s, early 90s, right? When, especially in the Eastern Conference, you'd have the Pistons and the Bulls and the Pistons and the Knicks and the Bulls and the Knicks and the Celtics, and they're all beating the hell out of each other to try and get to the NBA Finals. But it's the playoffs. I did not want to see a decisive game be decided at the foul line. You're right. By the book, it's a foul. But at the same time, I'm okay kind of half looking the other way and saying, you know what, in this instance, we're not going to let this game be decided at the foul line.
2: And it's very clear that the league shares your point of view. Because, Chris, J.B. Bickerstaff was right when he said what he said right after the game. He's like, that's a foul. And I think by the book, that's a foul. But the league and the officials were –

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12: Oh, a little Mac Miller on a Friday. Thank you, Grant. Chris Mack in for Nick Costos today here on You Better You Bet on Westwood One Sports. Our three stars of the day, our three favorite moments of the show coming up to wrap things up in just a second. I got a bet that I am a huge fan of for one of the game sixes tonight in the NBA Conference semifinals. And when the games are this big, when the crowds are this loud,

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0: Ball's rolling, Stanley Cup playoffs are going, a month away from the World Cup. 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
1: What is X?
2: Lane is right.
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2: Psych. I never finished my basket.
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2: Mitch Moore is joining us.
5: Guys who play this long or in this hyper-competitive or a guy in position like Aaron Rodgers, the naysayers, they piss him off. And I think he uses that and he garners that energy in a way that's remarkable.
2: I guess every day is hump day for the Giants outfield. That's not even borderline erotic.
6: Borderline erotic.
2: That's Pornhub erotic. I know these dudes are thrilled to take a game off of the Dodgers, but act like you've been there before.
7: You created a bit of a physical collage after the game.
8: You can say that.
2: Todd Bowles joins me for a few more moments. You got one of my favorite leaders in the entire sport in Baker Mayfield.
9: As much as I love his competitiveness, I think it's his football IQ.
2: Right.
9: He understands the game on and off the field, not just the game, but relationships and how to talk to people.
2: Minnesota, are you okay? Are you okay? Are you okay? Minnesota. So Minnesota, are you okay? You okay? Are you okay? Minnesota, you've been hit by a smooth unicorn. Woo! Sincerely, Alien Ant Farm. Dasmati.
10: Bro, my.
2: Dude, what happened? You used to be Ross from Friends.
10: Is he working at a weed shop or a school, Alvin said? What is he doing?
2: Dasmati,
10: maybe not.
2: The hell happened to you? All right, let's get it. I love this segment.
11: Scumbag Philly fans. When things are going poorly, getting swept by a team from Raleigh, North Carolina.
12: They have these creepy little dolls that the kids love these days called Laboo-Boos. I think that the original Laboo-Boo plays for the Lakers.
11: Pool mom sashaying around in their little string bikini with their white claws while little Timmy is in the pool drowning.
13: Just dropping to get tongue-tied and say stupid crap like a fresh little breath air.
14: I got beef with my dad because he said thank you instead of I'm out. Do better, Dad.
15: Get back in class. Go to school. I'm out.
16: Those twist-to-open dispensing bottles, hand soaps, or lotion. It's always a guessing game, right? Left, 180 degrees, 360. That over-engineering crap.
2: It's your happy place? You consider it home? Don't anybody come up in here and try to tell me that it's a cultural thing. It's a cockfighting thing, right? It's deplorable.
17: I was an Eddie Jones Laker fan. I was an Anthony Peeler Laker fan.
18: Jim, I'm not going to say things just to get clicks. I'm not to say things so that my name is on some trending board. I had that before.
2: Good dude, man.
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0: p.m. tonight on Westwood One Sports. I'm Pat Boyle, and filling in tonight for Brad Evans is my guy Cordell Woodland, who's with us here tonight, covers the Orioles and the Ravens for 105.7 The Fan. 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We got a big show for you here. First and only guest tonight is coming up in less than 20 minutes, Cody Decker, former big league baseball player, and also the brand new morning show co-host along with the Laker great Derek Fisher on our very new Odyssey sister station in Los Angeles, 97.1 The Fan. They officially launch on Monday. Can't wait to chat with Cody. That's going to be awesome. We got two game sixes tonight in the NBA playoffs. We got a busy Friday night in baseball, including the Subway Series kicking off between the Yankees and the Mets. So a big, big show. Happy to have you with us here. But Cordell, we got some beef continuing to brew in the NBA, or at least we got some tea that we're continuing to brew here. Some tea that is spilling, and some tea that is spilling from Miles Turner, who just finished his first season with the Bucks. They fired Doc Rivers. They bring in Taylor Jenkins. Jimmy Haslam, the co-owner of the team, says he wants a Giannis deal done before the NBA draft, which is just over a month away. And now, I don't know, maybe does this signal that this is the beginning of the end for Giannis? Because here was Miles Turner on the Game Recognized Game podcast that he does with Breanna Stewart. And Miles Turner is out here spilling some tea about Doc Rivers and Giannis. Take a listen.
1: We get fined for all types of stuff now. You guys get fined a lot?
2: It depends on the coach. So Doc Rivers, he didn't find anybody. Guys were late all the time. Guys were, you know, showing up to film whenever they wanted to show up. Guys were missing meetings. Like, it was one of the craziest things I personally ever experienced. We literally, if the plane took off at 2 o'clock, we weren't leaving until 4:30. I'm being so serious, bro. It was crazy, dog. Guys were hours late to the plane. It got to the point where I knew not to show up until like an hour after they said the plane was taking off. It was crazy.
1: So who's the teammate that's most likely to be late? Well, all of yours, obviously, because nobody gets fined.
2: Giannis is going to show up whenever he wants, really, you know. I think that this kind of just came with the territory at that. And once I kind of saw what was going down, I was like, hey, man, more power to you. They ain't going to fine you. Do what you do.
3: Right.
2: Except when we're going to Dallas. That's when I was like, all right, come on.
0: So, Cordell, you filled in for Brad once before. Can't wait to do the next 5 hours here with you. What do you make of this? Miles Turner saying Doc Rivers didn't fine anybody, basically no accountability. And Giannis just showed up whenever he would want. Does this signal that this trade is coming? That Giannis is as basically as good as gone in Milwaukee? What do you make of these comments from Miles Turner?
4: Yeah, well, first of all, thanks for having me again. Can't wait to get through another great show with you guys again here. But in terms of, you know, what Miles Turner had to say, nothing surprises me anymore when it comes to the Bucks. I mean, they've been a complete dumpster fire for a while now. And you talk about Doc Rivers' tenure. I firmly am a believer of when things are going wrong behind the scenes, it shows up on camera. And in this case, on the court with the Bucks, they played like a dysfunctional team. And usually that's a byproduct of poor leadership. And Doc Rivers is so busy telling everybody in the locker room to Google him, he probably isn't even paying attention to who's showing up on time and who's showing up an hour or two late to these flights. I don't know if this necessarily makes me feel any more like Giannis is on his way out of Milwaukee. I've already kind of completely bought into that idea. I think Giannis has made it clear he wants out. Whether he wants to come out and say it or not, he hasn't wanted to be the bad guy. But everything that has been reported has indicated that Giannis wants out of Milwaukee. I think it goes beyond just Doc Rivers, but Doc Rivers has been a part of the problem. There has been a clear dysfunction between Giannis and that organization for quite some time now. I'm not surprised to hear that there was a lack of accountability and and guys are kind of doing whatever they want, especially the superstar on the team is doing what he wants. I always tell people all these guys have their own vices. Very few times are you going to find an elite player that doesn't have something about him that rubs people the wrong way, whether it's him bending the rules or making his own rules or practicing what he wants, whatever it is, there's always something. So that doesn't shock me. Miles Turner coming out and spilling the beans the way that he is, I don't feel great about that. It's kind of a code. You are supposed to kind of keep some things to yourself, but hey, you need content these days, right? I totally understand that landscape. But I don't think that this makes me feel like Giannis is even more out the door. I've kind of already come to the realization that he won't be playing basketball in Milwaukee next year.
0: Yeah, so that confirms it for you. And I think that this trade was happening this summer. Now I feel even more confident, right? Because why? If Giannis, Miles Turner is talking to Giannis if he thinks there's a chance that Giannis is staying, right? Because all Giannis has to do is say, hey, look, I know things have gone terrible for us the last 2 years. I know we're on another new coach here in Taylor Jenkins, but I want to still be a Milwaukee Buck. If he said that, and he's kind of said it publicly, but come on, everything that we hear behind the scenes and every little chance Shams gets to throw out any kind of reporting that he gets, any kind of intel, it's all pointing that, oh, Giannis is ready for a new home. Giannis is ready to move on. Giannis is ready for a trade. So at this point, I think it is probably, I don't know, I guess it feels like it's obvious that Giannis is going to get traded. He wants to get traded. If he were to say to his teammates, and especially to somebody like Miles Turner, who's the second highest paid player on this team, like, hey, I want to stay here. Miles Turner ain't saying that. He's not saying that publicly, not on a podcast. I don't care how desperate you are for clicks or for attention. Like, he's getting paid over $25 million a year for Milwaukee. Breanna Stewart's one of the best players in the WNBA. They don't need the clicks just for the sake of clicks. So I think that confirms it for me. Giannis is getting dealt here. Otherwise, Miles Turner would not have gone out and basically said Giannis does whatever the hell Giannis wants. So we'll open the phone lines for you, 310-840-4910. You can call, you can text. Does Miles Turner spilling the beans and spilling the tea about Giannis and that Doc Rivers didn't find anybody, does that confirm for you that Giannis is getting traded this summer, whether it's before the draft or after the draft? Any chance, by the way, this was something that Jimmy Haslam, co-owner of the Milwaukee Bucks, maybe floated through Miles Turner? Like, hey, let's start the negative PR spin here on Giannis. Let's make him look like a bad teammate. Let's make him look like a bad leader. Let's throw some dirt on Giannis's name before we get him out the door here. Do you think that the Bucks ownership had anything to do with this, or do you think this was solely on Miles Turner bringing it to the table?
4: Yeah, I mean, my gut tells me it's probably just Miles kind of going out there and putting out information that he feels like people would be interested in on his platform. I that's what I think is happening here. But I'm not going to be naive. I understand that, at least for Milwaukee, it's the offseason. And, yeah, trying to, maybe put Giannis in a bad light potentially can be a part of what they're trying to do here. But I just if they are going to end up trading him, I don't know if devaluing him is the best thing, you know, dressing him up to be a locker room cancer or a guy that – goes on the beat of his own drum is necessarily the thing that you want to do as an organization if you're trying to get top dollar for Giannis. And look, let's be real, it's Giannis. You're going to get the premium for him anyway. But I just would imagine that they're not going to try to do anything to devalue understanding it. Even if they don't want to trade him, that's still a potential possibility that's on the table right now. I just think this is kind of Miles Turner just going rogue. And that's where we are. You know, these players have their own podcast. They have their own shows. They get in front of the mic and they get comfortable and they start saying things that maybe they wouldn't say in a typical locker room press conference after a game or something like that. They get real comfortable when they're sitting across another player and they're on their own platform. So I mainly think it's Miles Turner just putting out information that maybe bothered him. Obviously it did. He's talking about he's getting there on time and he's got to sit there and wait for Giannis and the rest of these guys to show up. I'm sure that was something that upset him throughout the year.
0: Yeah, and that's crazy, by the way. An hour, 2 hours late to the plane ride going out, nobody did anything about it. Doc Rivers didn't do nothing. You know, again, we got the reporting the story that Doc Rivers in March was like, you're either with us or against us. Then the whole, like, look at my resume, like, Google me. And it's like, dude, your resume ain't been too good in the last 15 years. What are you talking about? And so it sounds like he just completely lost the locker room almost from the get-go this year. And over the last couple years, when he took over, they fired the old coach in the middle of the season, and Doc Rivers took over, and he's like, well, I don't know what you guys want me to do. Like, Doc Rivers immediately looking for the scapegoat, and this is an NBA champion, and this is a guy that just maybe 5-6 years ago we thought of as like a surefire Hall of Famer, one of the great coaches of this century, and man, has his like public image really taken a hit over the last couple of years. The 3-1 blown leads in the playoffs, and now these last couple of failures with Philadelphia, and now here with Milwaukee, man, Doc Rivers just continues to take a couple of PR beatdowns here with these with how the last 2 years has played out here in Milwaukee. Didn't find anybody, no kind of accountability. Like, this is a former NBA champion. I just, like, that doesn't just happen on its own. That happens when you have a superstar that is disgruntled and wants out, and also has been injured for like half of each of the past two seasons in Giannis. Right. And so that's, you know, that brings us back to, well, did Milwaukee, are they trying to put a negative PR spin? Is Giannis a bad teammate regardless? Or is this just a classic case of a star player that wants to move on and has been basically doing everything outside of, you know, like off the court? Has he been doing everything and anything that he can to kind of force his way out here? Because that's what it kind of feels like. This is a lot on Doc Rivers. But the way the Bucks have played these past 2 years and the dysfunction that is leaking out of Milwaukee, I think a lot of this has to be on Giannis' shoulders as well. And I think it's, you know, we can just dismiss it by saying, well, he wants out of Milwaukee. Okay. It doesn't mean that Giannis won't go to a team and the Bucks won't get top dollar and premium value in return for him. And he won't be a star and win an NBA title elsewhere. It just remains to be seen how this chapter is closing for Giannis' career in Milwaukee, and for the Bucks with Doc Rivers in the last 2 years. It is just all around bad. You called it a dumpster fire. I think it's pretty fitting.
4: Yeah, I mean, that's really what they've been ever since they won the NBA championship. I forget how many years ago it was, but it feels like forever ago now, because
0: Five.
4: That Bucks team is pretty, yeah, they pretty much fallen apart ever since then. They make the commitment to Chris Middleton. That didn't end up aging well. Drew Holiday ends up leaving out of there. I mean, you look at a lot of those core pieces that they had on that championship run around Giannis, a lot of them are either gone or struggling to stay on the court these days. So I do think that's been a byproduct. I also think the organization just hasn't figured out what plan B or C is. They haven't pivoted well when things haven't gone their way, whether it's one of their starters getting hurt or whether it's the Dame trade not working out at the time. I mean, they've taken some swings, but they've mostly whiffed with those swings. And I think Giannis has just grown tired of not being a part of the championship picture, especially in the struggling Eastern Conference. And to your point, yeah, some of that definitely has to fall at the feet of Giannis. He's the best player on the team, one of the best players in the league. But I think we've seen this case over and over again in the NBA. Once the organization and the player relationship becomes fractured, guys are just ready to move on. And it just starts to deteriorate to the point to where the product on the court ends up failing them as well. So I just think all roads lead to Giannis.
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7: Hello from PNC Field in Moosic, Pennsylvania. It is Friday, May 15th. Time for Game 4 of the series as the second AAA Subway Series continues. The Syracuse Mets are on the road to take on the Scranton Wilkes-Barre Rail Riders in a battle between the New York Mets and New York Yankees AAA affiliates. We welcome you to the Visit Syracuse pregame show, everybody. Paul Esden Jr. is back at the Score 1260 studios. We will hear from Jack Gordon closer to first pitch, and I am Joe Puccio. So, this series has gone mostly Scranton Wilkes-Barre's way, as the Rail Riders have taken 2 out of 3 so far this week, and the last 2 games, and they've been blowout wins for the Rail Riders. Back on Wednesday, Scranton won 7-0, and yesterday, the Rail Riders took it 11-3 over the Mets. So let's listen to how that game unfolded. A game that was relatively back and forth for the start. The Rail Riders would score 2 runs in the bottom of the first inning off of Mets top pitching prospect Jonah Tong, but Syracuse would answer in the top of the second inning. Christian Arroyo singled, Eric Wagaman hit into a fielder's choice, moving Arroyo to second base. After a wild pitch, Arroyo would go to third. Hit by pitch and a walk later, bases loaded, one out. Ben Rortvedt gave Syracuse its first chance to drive in a run. 1-2 on Rortvedt. Here's the pitch. Fly ball, high in the air, deep to right field. Fernandez back at the warning track, reaches for the wall and makes the catch for the second out. Arroyo tags and scores from third. Hernandez scoots up to third base as Syracuse has its first run of the game and trails 2-1 here in the second. So the score 2-1 after Ben Rortvedt drove in his 3rd run batted in of the season, but that is when the home run party would begin for the Rail Riders. Jonathan Ornelas led off the second inning with a triple. Duke Ellis, George Lombard Jr., they would get on. Lombard drove in Ornelas on an RBI fielder's choice. But then with 2 outs, Marco Luciano sparked some 2-out magic for Scranton. First pitch coming to Luciano. He flies it deep to right center. Pache Morabito racing after it. Pache watches it fly out of the yard. It's gone. First AAA home run of the season for Marco Luciano. 2-run shot brings home Lombard. And this start from Jonah Tong has gotten away from him. It is 5-1 Scranton Wilkes-Barre here in the second. 11th home run total on the season for Luciano after smacking 10 of them in Double A. And as we mentioned, the start was getting away from Jonah Tong. It would officially end in the second inning when he faced Seth Brown. 3-2 once more. Fly ball, high in the air, right field. Pache gives it a courtesy look. This one is blasted out of here. Second home run in the last 3 plate appearances. This time it's Seth Brown who leaves the yard for the 6th time this season. The second 2-run homer of the inning makes it 7-1 Scranton Wilkes-Barre in the second. And that is the final pitch thrown today by Jonah Tong. Tong would fall to 1-3 on the season. His ERA is now above 5 as he only threw an inning in 2/3, gave up 5 hits, 7 runs, 6 of which were earned, with 3 strikeouts and 3 walks. So a disastrous start to the ball game for Syracuse. They trail 7-1 through 2 innings. And as we go to the bottom of the 4th, the home run party would continue with Oswaldo Cabrera bringing a present to the party. 1-0 pitch. Cabrera hits one high and deep in the air to right field. Pache goes back. He looks up, and that ball's gone. Another 2-run blast for the Rail Riders, and Scranton Wilkes-Barre extends the lead to 9-1 in the 4th inning. The lead would be extended by Ernesto Martinez Jr. 2 batters later. 0-1 pitch. Is hit in the air down the right field line. Pache moves to his left, and once again the Rail Riders have left the yard. Solo blast by Martinez puts double digits on the board. It's 10-1 Scranton in the 4th. You can sense a theme here. Not only was Jonah Tong giving up homers, but so was Carlos Guzman. And in fact, he would give up back-to-back home runs. 1-2 pitch is lifted into left center field. Pache goes back. Morabito does too. They both look up, and it's gone. A nightmarish inning for the Syracuse Mets. We've seen 3 homers leave the yard for the Rail Riders, and this time it's Peyton Henry taking a ball over the fence to make it 11-1 Scranton. So things just really fell apart for Scranton, for Syracuse in the start of this game. I mean, the Rail Riders scored all 11 runs through the first 4 innings of this ball game, and Syracuse gave up a season-high 5 home runs, which is tied for the 3rd most by a single team in the International League this season. So Syracuse did not have things going on the mound, but at the top of the 5th inning, they would show a little bit of life, trailing by 10 runs. In that 5th inning, Jiwon Bae reached with a one-out single, and Ryan Clifford, with Jackson Clough standing in scoring position after a leadoff walk, would drive him in.
8: First pitch. Clifford slowly hits it towards third. Cabrera Fields throws to second, gets one. Throw to first is knocked out of Lombard's hand. Clough comes in and scores, and it looked like the ball might have gone off of Bay's helmet. It went flying into center field. So Clifford safe at first base. The Mets score a run and make it 11-2.
7: And the Mets would add another run in the 6th inning. Ben Rorfret had a sacrifice fly in the 2nd inning. He would find his 2nd RBI of the game in the 7th.
8: 0-2 the count. Cruz is set. Here's the pitch. Rorfret grounds it towards short. Lombard Fields throws to first and gets him in time for the 2nd out as Yanni Hernandez comes in and scores. Rorfret makes it 11-3 with an RBI ground out.
7: That would be all the scoring in the game. 11-4, Scranton Wilkes-Barre takes it. But in the final 4 innings, when Syracuse was rolling out Alex Carrillo, C&L Perez, and position player Yanni Hernandez, their offense didn't muster a single hit, and that included Matt Rudick, who was the final batter of the ballgame. 1-1. Fly ball behind the bag at third. Cabrera runs back, and he makes the catch for the final out to end the ballgame. For the 2nd day in a row, Syracuse loses by 7 or more runs. And today is the or more territory, as they lose by 8, 11-3 to Scranton. And the Rail Riders have won 2 of the first 3 games this week. Syracuse is going to try and split the series today and to try and take this series if they can win all 3 games this weekend. Zach Thornton takes the ball for the Mets, making his 7th start of the year, facing off against a former Syracuse Met from last year, Dom Hamill, who's making his 8th start in a Rail Rider uniform this year. We've got lineups, we've got talking points, all that coming up later on in the Visit Syracuse pregame show. But when we come back, we're going to hear from one of the newer Mets, who was the designated hitter yesterday and is manning first base today. Our pregame interview with Eric Wagman is coming up after the break, right here on the Score 1260.
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7: Keeping things rolling here on the Visit Syracuse pregame show. Syracuse Mets taking on the Scranton Wilkes-Barre Rail Riders today. And before we get to first pitch, Joe Puccio here with Eric Wagaman, first baseman for the Mets. Eric, how you doing?
10: Good. Glad to be here. How is everything going so far here with the new org?
11: It's been great. I feel like the entire staff and all the players have been awesome. Staff's been super helpful and accommodating to everything. So even from, you know, here and then just the front office people, like, everybody's been great.
10: What are some things that maybe you've picked up here over the first couple of weeks being with the Mets that maybe you haven't heard before?
11: I really like the way they do their hitting setup. Just like instant video feedback on every swing, just breaking down each swing, and like they just pay attention to the little details on each swing. So like in the cages when we're getting our work in, like, it feels very productive.
10: It's got to feel rewarding just to have all these people here that are trying to help find out your swing. What kind of things are you working on with your swing right now?
11: I'm trying to be just a little more like, I think I've been a little late this season. And like, even though I know that, sometimes it's hard to get back on time. So I'm just trying to be on time, trying to, you know, clean up my bat path and the way I'm moving my body. I don't know, this season just feels like it's been a little weird, but at the same time, like, I know I can hit. So it's like, and it's May, whatever it is today. So there's a lot of time to pick it up. And I'm just looking forward to playing some good baseball.
10: You started your season with the Twins AAA affiliate in St. Paul. How did the start to the season go for you there?
11: Numbers-wise, it wasn't great, but, hitting-wise at least. everything else was good there, though. A lot of good people, like, over here. I'm really enjoying being over here, being a Met. It was just a tough start to the season over there, and now we're here, so we're just going to pick it up.
10: What was your reaction like when you found out that you were coming over to the Mets?
11: That was pretty cool. I mean, this is a pretty special, place to be, whether it's in AAA or the big leagues, wherever it is. Like, it's just it's a privilege to be a Met for sure. So, hopefully we can play some good baseball and, go help the big league team at some point.
10: So, Eric, you were with the big league team for a day. What was that experience like being around Citi Field and interacting with the guys on the current roster?
11: Yeah, so last year being with the Marlins, we played at Citi Field quite a bit, or we had a couple series there, so like, I was familiar with the field at least. It was definitely a lot cooler being on the home side and having them cheer for us instead of against us. It's just a special field. You know, the fans are very passionate, obviously. And then the whole staff up there was great. It was cool to just watch, you know, Soto and Bichette and just like how they go about their stuff. I think you can learn a lot just from, you know, being around those guys. But yeah, the whole experience for the day was a lot of fun.
10: Was there anything that resonated with you when you saw Soto, Bichette get themselves ready for a game? And is there anything that you may have taken from them that you apply to your current game day rituals?
11: It felt like, you know, there's just like no panic. Like, there's just no, like, they know what they're doing each day in and day out. They know their routines like the back of their hand, and they know how to prepare. So it's just like when the game, you know, the first pitch is thrown, it's like, all right, it's go time. Whatever happens, happens. Like, they prepare to the best of their abilities, and they're going to go.
10: Joe Puccio catching up with Eric Wagaman here on the Visit Syracuse pregame show. You talked about your time with the Marlins, being a starter in Major League Baseball. What did you learn from your Marlins experience that has helped you get to this point today?
11: Yeah, I think, it's, at one point I was playing every day, and it's a tough league. There's no breaks from starters to the bullpen. So I think, like, the biggest thing I learned was, approach and game planning against each pitcher. They do make mistakes up there, and those are the ones you want to take advantage of. But, like, those guys are good. All the shapes they have are really good. So it's like, all right, what can I eliminate? What can I take advantage of here? Where do other teams do their damage against these guys? Like, it's just picking up on all those little things to give you that slight advantage. So I think that's the biggest thing that I learned, you know, being up there the whole year.
10: Yeah, just kind of getting your feet wet into what big leagues are like, right?
11: Yes, for sure. Yeah, I think, the swing itself and the mechanics, like, it comes and goes with everybody. Those guys are super consistent up there, but, like, if you can game plan and have a good approach going into it, like, that you're going to give yourself the best chance for success.
10: Eric, before your time with the Marlins, you spent many years within the Yankees organization. Subway Series starting today. We're in Scranton right now. Talk about your time in the Yankees organization and sort of your first couple of years in minor league baseball. You're getting to be with the Yankees, who have a lot of resources. What was that like?
11: Yeah, that was great too. I think like my first few years there, I didn't put up the best numbers, but I think I showed enough to where it was like, okay, we might have something here. So I stuck around, but then yeah, like the resources they have, and the way they helped me become the player that I am today, like I owe them a lot of credit. I learned a ton from them, just about the swing, about defense, like just the game in general. And yeah, I was very lucky to be a part of that organization for a while.
10: So as you wrap up here, you're with the Mets, first baseman. There's a top prospect first baseman here in Syracuse as well, in Ryan Clifford. What are you teaching to Ryan and to some of these younger players as well that the organization is having a lot of eyes on?
11: I was here for a week and then I was gone for a week and now I'm getting back into it. We haven't talked too much baseball, but like I would love to, just talk to him, be open about, if he had any questions.

0: Look how he makes eye contact with his person.
1: That's actually known as the treat stare.
0: How intuitive. And now he appears to be excitedly turning in circles.
1: Ah, the happy dance, so common with this group.
0: And finally, the loving face lick.
1: It's great how he just gets in there and, well, licks.
0: Fantastic. 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

0: It's time for Syracuse Mets Baseball.
1: 1-2 pitch. Hickey lifts it in the air, deep into right center field. Gilbert goes back on the run. He makes a diving catch.
2: Swing and a miss, strike three. Jonah Tong, what a phenom.
0: Syracuse Mets Baseball.
1: He's at second, Class A at third. 1-1 pitch, laced up the middle. Gilbert comes charging in, he makes the catch. Here comes Class A. The throw is home, applies the tag, and he got him. Reitz tags him out. A laser from Drew Gilbert.
2: Jarvis going back to the warning track, the wall. Kiss it goodbye. 2-homer game for Ryan Clifford.
0: On the voice of the Central New York sports fan.
2: Opposite field pop for the lefty. 5-0 Mets in the bottom of the eighth inning.
0: The score, 1260.
3: On a gorgeous night in Moosic, Pennsylvania, we welcome you to Syracuse Mets Baseball on the score, 1260. It is time for game four of the series between the Syracuse Mets and the Scranton Wilkes-Barre Rail Riders as the AAA Subway Series continues on the day that the Big League Subway Series gets going at Citi Field. We're almost ready to get going here at PNC Field, so before first pitch, let's send things over to Jack Gordon.
4: Well, thank you so much, Joe. That's going to be a fun one at Citi Field tonight, 7:15 p.m. start. Cam Schlittler, a former Rail Rider, against Clay Holmes for the Mets. Well, here at PNC Field, it is Dom Hamill on the mound for the Scranton Wilkes-Barre Rail Riders, facing Nick Morabito to lead off. He winds up and fires. First pitch is flared towards right. It bounces in the grass for a base hit. Luciano dove to his left trying to reel it in, but he couldn't. So it's a leadoff single for Nick Morabito. One pitch and one base hit. Morabito gets his first hit of the series, so he sets the table for Jiwon Bae in the top of the first inning. It is a nice sunny evening here in Moosic, Pennsylvania, 62 degrees. Hamill set. The pitch is a breaking ball that falls over the plate for a called strike, 0-1. Appreciate you tuning in on your Friday night with Joe Puccio. I'm Jack Gordon. Paul Esden Jr. is back in our Score 1260 studios. 0-1 pitch. Bae takes a ball that falls over the plate for a strike. Fastball in there to make it 0-2. Well, it's an old friend on the bump today, Dom Hamill, the 27-year-old right-hander who spent most of last season with the Syracuse Mets. Facing a couple of his former teammates today, he flips the throw to first and Morabito dives back in safely. Dom was drafted by the Mets in the third round 5 years ago out of Dallas Baptist. Spent parts of two different seasons with Syracuse, pretty much all of 24 and 25. 0-2 pitch. Bae flares it left field side. It tails foul. Well, Dom, we saw some bright sides of, some great moments. He made his major league debut last year. He's seen brighter days than he has this season. He's really had a rough go of it this year, allowing the most earned runs in all of minor league baseball. 0-2 pitch. Bae swings and misses at a changeup in the dirt, and Hamill puts him away.
3: Yeah, it just hasn't been the start to the season that he's wanted. And batters are also hitting .320 against him, which is absurdly high. So we'll see if Syracuse can start playing to his book, because this week the Mets have had the lowest batting average in all of AAA.
4: We'll see if Ryan Clifford can change that. He steps into the left-handed batter's box with one out in the top of the first inning and Nick Morabito at first base. The pitch, swing and a miss. He fires in a 94-mile-per-hour fastball. Well, Dom is just 1-5 on the year with a 9.49.

0: 9 ERA. Just over 30 innings of work. He's given up 32 earned runs. No balls and a strike. Hamill from the stretch. Throws to first again. Morabito's back safely. Second start for Hamill against the Mets this season. He squared off with Syracuse on April 18th, game two of a doubleheader, in which Ryan Clifford hit a homer off of him. It was a tough day for Dom pitching into the fifth, giving up 7 runs. 0-1. Clifford swings through a fastball again, 0-2. So Dom has struggled this year. He's had a couple solid outings where he's only given up 2 earned runs. Gave up 1 run against Rochester through 5 innings towards the end of April, but pretty much all the other games, it's 6 runs, 7 runs, 8, and it's really just been a struggle. 0-2 pitch. Clifford takes a ball just above the letters, a changeup to make it 1-2.
1: And 4 of his 7 starts this year, he has given up 6 or 7 earned runs. So, I mean, these are numbers that are not going his way. You have to figure that it's going to turn at some point for him.
0: Uncharacteristic for a guy with some nasty stuff at times that can rack up strikeouts. 1-2. Clifford skies it high in the air, shallow right field, tailing back towards the infield as Luciano makes the catch on the infield dirt by second base for the second out. Well, Marco Luciano is the second baseman. Seth Brown's playing first. George Lombard Jr. is the shortstop. Oswaldo Cabrera's at third. Ali Sanchez, the catcher for the Rail Riders today. Jonathan Ornelas in left. Kennedy Corona in center. Yankiel Fernandez in right field. So with two outs, with Morabito at first, Christian Arroyo steps up. First pitch is outside, ball one.
1: Yeah, there was only one start last year where Dom gave up 7 or more earned runs. It was in an August 21st game against Indianapolis where the Mets just let him pitch that whole first inning.
0: Glove above his belt, fires home, and Arroyo pops it foul, 1-1. Christian Arroyo, the ABM Industries cleanup hitter of the game. ABM, the preferred janitorial services provider of your Syracuse Mets. Dom picks the left foot up, now plants it and throws. Swing and a miss. He's getting a lot of whiffs today as Arroyo's now down 1-2. Scranton Wilkes-Barre wearing the all-whites today. The white jerseys with the navy pinstripes going up and down. The SWB logo on the left side of the chest. Navy blue numbers on the back, and for Hamble, it's a 27. Big number in the Yankee community. 1-2 pitch. Arroyo outside, two balls, two strikes.
1: It's really neat that every Yankee affiliate wears the pinstripes for their home uniforms. It's, you easily know who they're affiliated with when they throw on the home unis.
0: They look like the Yanks out there. 2-2 pitch. Arroyo lifts it just over short, but Lombard takes a step back and makes the catch to end the inning. No runs, one hit, no errors, and Morabito stranded at first. Bottom of the first is next. Scoreless ball game between the Rail Riders and the Mets on the Score 1260.
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0: Back at PNC Field in Moosic, Pennsylvania, Mets and Rail Riders. Scoreless ball game in the bottom of the first. Zach Thornton makes his second career start in AAA for the Mets, and he faces George Lombard Jr. to lead off, the shortstop for Scranton Wilkes-Barre. Thornton, the lefty, comes set, winds up and deals. Fires in a slider for a called strike to start off. It's 0-1. Ben Roortvedt behind the plate doing catching for Thornton today. 0-1 pitch. Lombard skies it foul to the right side, not a play. Yanni Hernandez is at third. Jackson Clough at short. Jiwon Bae at second. Eric Wagaman at first. And the outfield from left to right, Clifford, Morabito, and Pache. 0-2 pitch. Lombard takes a slider in the dirt. One ball and two strikes. Well, Zach Thornton, the 24-year-old lefty, made his debut in AAA last week against the Rochester Red Wings, and he was really solid. 1-2. That's taken upstairs for ball two. Thornton pitched six innings, allowed five hits, three earned runs, struck out four, and walked two. The lanky lefty deals. Swing and a miss, strike three. Got him with a slider to start this ball game off. Well, we saw Thornton look really good last time out. He gave up a run in the first, two in the third, retired the final nine hitters he faced.
1: It was impressive to watch him pitch as efficiently and as quickly as he did. You know, he gets the ball right away, and he's ready to pitch. He knows exactly what he's doing.
0: Here's Oswaldo Cabrera, who lines the first pitch into left field for a base hit. Smacked it right over the shortstop, Clough. So with one out, Cabrera singles, and he sets the table for Yankiel Fernandez, the three-hitter. Syracuse wearing the royal blue jerseys today. Syracuse across the chest in gray letters with an orange outline. They've got gray numbers on the low left side of the abdomen with that same orange outline. Gray pants, blue caps with the orange S on them. Here's Fernandez, the lefty. Thornton throws. First pitch is a slider in for a strike, 0-1. Well, Zach Thornton, not a hard-throwing left-hander. Fastball averages about 90 miles an hour. He throws primarily a slider, along with two different fastballs and two other off-speed pitches. 0-1. Fouled back. So it's a slider about a third of the time. Two-seam fastball, four-seam fastball. Curveball and a changeup.
1: And that changeup that he threw, or the slider he threw to Lombard, was the first strikeout he's gotten with his slider. He had four strikeouts last time out, used the sinker and the fastball to get all of them.
0: Set for the 0-2 pitch, and he fires. Breaking ball in the dirt, one ball, two strikes. We saw him go to a lot of high fastballs last time out to put hitters away because he doesn't throw hard, but at 91 or 92, a couple inches above the zone, it was tough to hit for Rochester.
1: If you're expecting slider and you get a fastball high, or you're expecting the inverse, you're going to be way out in front of it.
0: 1-2 pitch. Fernandez way out in front of the slider. Well, you said it, Joe. He gets his second strikeout with that great off-speed pitch.
1: He throws the slider more to lefties because, you know, you're expecting that fastball to come in at a higher eye level, and it, you know, the slider starts at that eye level. Then it comes in and falls away and is way slower. You know, you look like a fool swinging. That's exactly what Fernandez looked like.
0: So with two outs in the bottom of the first, Oswaldo Cabrera still at first base. Marco Luciano up to bat. And Thornton throws over to first. No score between the Mets and the Rail Riders here in Game 4 of the series. Syracuse won game one in 13 innings, actually. 4 hours and 11 minutes long. And then dropped the last two. 7-0 Wednesday and 11-3 yesterday. First pitch. Luciano takes a slider away. Ball one.
1: It's almost like the Mets had all the magic and juice in their bats for those 13 innings. But you know, over the last 18, they haven't looked sharp.
0: We'll see if the Mets can bounce back over the weekend here. Thornton rocks back and forth and fires. He delivers a strike with a sinker. One ball, one strike.
1: This team is still above 500. You know, their run differential's at minus 21, but they're finding ways to win. So it's like when they win games, they're winning close games. When they lose, more often than not, they're about 5-6 run deficits.
0: Even count, 1-1. The pitch is taken up high, ball two. And I mean, throughout the wins, losses, whatever streaks they've gone on, the starting pitching has been really solid.
1: And this rotation feels complete now with Thornton, with the additions of Curry and Weisenberger. It feels like they're rolling out a different type of player each day.
0: 2-1 is chopped over to third. Hernandez fields chest high, throws to second, and gets Cabrera to end the inning. Two strikeouts for Thornton and a man stranded on base. For through an inning here at PNC Field. Scoreless between the Mets and Rail Riders on the score 12-60.
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4: 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Heard the news? The voice of the Central New York sports fan, the Score 1260, is your new home of the Buffalo Bills.
0: Nobody circles the wagons like the Syracuse Mets. Here at the top of the second inning, scoreless game with the Rail Riders. Joe Puccio, Jack Gordon with you here at PNC Field. Eric Wagaman leads off, and the first pitch from Hamill is taken for a called strike. Well, you heard it. The Score 1260, new radio home of the Buffalo Bills. I mean, that's going to be pretty exciting for this fall.
1: Yeah, that's something that came across our news feed today. Put some smiles on our faces.
0: Oh, one is away, one ball, one strike. So we've got pretty good company on the airwaves.
1: Yeah.
0: Got some NFL football on the Score 1260 coming up this fall. 1-1 pitch. Wagaman takes ball two outside.
1: So right where you're listening to the Syracuse Mets right now, you'll be able to catch every Buffalo Bills game this season as one of the affiliate stations coming out of 97 Rock in Buffalo.
0: It'll be pretty cool. 2-1 pitch to Wagaman. Grounded hard towards third. Cabrera fields, throws across the diamond. Low throw, but Brown's there to make the catch for the first down. So you'll go from hearing about Nick Morabito and Ryan Clifford to Josh Allen and Khalil Shakir. One out for Yanni Hernandez, switch hitting third baseman, who could probably play halfback or maybe safety in the NFL. He's got quick feet.
1: He's a gamer, too. I like him at slot corner, maybe?
0: Oh, wow. I could see that. He's competitive. First pitch is high with a fastball at 92. 1-0.
1: I don't know about him having to guard a tight end or something like that, but he can be handsy. He can get in your face, and he'll let you hear about it.
0: 1-0 pitch. Hernandez takes a strike. Fastball at 92 again over the plate. Well, Yanni just 5'8", but he is every ounce that you need to be a competitor. Just 1-for-9 this series, but he's walked 4 times. The pitch. Hernandez lays off a fastball high. 2-1.
1: Yanni's hitting 228 through 28 games. His only home run of the year has come against Scranton Wilkes-Barre. He makes life difficult.
0: 2-1 pitch. Hernandez takes called strike. Fastball that just clipped the inside of the plate. And Hamill has relied heavily on that heater in the first inning so far. But Dom's got a really big arsenal. Slider, fastball, sweeper, sinker, changeup, cutter, curveball, and might need to simplify. 2-2. Hernandez way out in front of the curveball, which he pops foul. I think we've seen that in this first inning. He's mostly been fastball slider and setting the table for himself later in the game to break out new pitches.
1: And he's not the hardest thrower, so that's a pretty nice game plan.
0: 2-2. Sliced foul again. Well, Hamill started last year as a starting pitcher, which he had been for his entire career, but after a couple of months, the Mets decided to send him to the bullpen, see how effective he'd be there. It was really solid. 2-2 pitch to Yanni is hit high in the air, deep to right field. This one might be gone, and it is! Yanni Hernandez leaves the yard for the second time this season. He puts the Mets on top 1-0 in the second inning.
1: He has taken his time going around the bases. And Yanni Hernandez has now hit 2 homers against Scranton Wilkes-Barre this year. We're going to need to have some Subway Series more often.
0: First homer of the season came against Carlos LeGrandje of Scranton Wilkes-Barre. Number 2 comes against Dom Hamill here on Friday, May 15th. So Yanni's gone deep twice this year now. Puts the Mets up 1-0 in the second. And here's Christian Pache with 1 out. Hamill hit by the home run bug again. 7th allowed this year. First pitch is a slider up high, 1-0. You just never know what you're going to get from Hernandez. Might be a random bunt, a bloop single, some walks here and there, or how about a homer? 1-0 is low and away. 2 balls, no strikes.
1: And he pulled that down the 330 right field line. Hit it a couple rows up on a little premier cantina they have down the right field line. It was a no-doubter.
0: 2-0 popped up foul. Opache's got 4 home runs this year. He's batting 265 with a 774 OPS. Been one of the more solid hitters in this Syracuse lineup every day. He's probably struck out 1 too many times, though. 2-1, ripped into center field. It's a line drive single for Christian Pache. So he follows up the solo homer with a base hit. And with one out, there's a runner at first for Ben Rortvedt. So the Mets led off the game with a single. It was from Morabito, and then Hamill retired the next 3 hitters, but they get to him here in the second. So here's Rortvedt, left-handed hitting catcher. Hamill comes set and throws. Line drive hit into left field. Ornelas charges in. He dives and he can't get it. It goes under his glove and rolls to the wall. Pache gets the wave home. Rortvedt scorching around second, headed for third, and he slides in head first safely with an RBI triple. How about the speed by Ben Rortvedt? RBI triple makes it 2-0 Syracuse in the second inning.
1: That was just a poor play by Ornelas. He didn't know whether to give it 100% or not, and he pays the price for it. Run comes in, and Rortvedt gets in to third base way ahead of the throw.
0: If I told you before the game that Yanni Hernandez will hit a homer and Ben Rortvedt will hit a triple, you'd call me a crazy man.
1: I sure would.
0: Infield plays in, the pitch, and Jackson Clough fouls it back.
1: I'm going deep in the archives here to find the last time Rortvedt tripled. Not finding much here.
0: He's got 4 in his minor league career entering this one. I believe it's 2019. Next pitch to Clough is a called strike, 0-2. With the Fort Myers Mighty Muscles back in 2019.
1: Yeah, you're right.
0: So Rortvedt drafted in the second round, 2016, by the Twins, and hit a triple for Twins affiliate 3 years later. 0-2 is away.
1: Of course it was against St. Lucie.
0: Ouch.
1: Come on, man.
0: One ball and two strikes on Jackson Clough, another lefty for Hamill to face. Rortvedt leads off of third. One out here in the second. It's a 2-0 Mets lead. Hamill's ready. Here's the pitch. Taken outside, ball two.
1: Well, you mentioned at the start of the game, Hamill's given up more earned runs than anybody else. It's because he gives up hard contact. And giving up hard contact to Yanni Hernandez and Ben Rortvedt, guys who are still trying to figure out their power swings this season.
0: Maybe this is the get-right game for the Mets. 2-2 pitch. Clough takes a ball outside. Rortvedt got his first hit of the series, and Morabito did to lead off the game.
1: Tomorrow is going to be tough for it to be a get-right game if they're taking on Garrett Cole, pitcher for the Rail Riders. The plan is Garrett Cole will make a rehab outing for Scranton tomorrow, and will move Elmer Rodriguez to Sunday.
0: Full count, one out, and the pitch to Clough is popped up in foul territory, third base side. Cabrera ranges over, and he makes the catch shoulder high for the second out. A frustrated Clough walks back to the dugout, and there's two away for Morabito. And so that'll be exciting, seeing Garrett Cole pitch a rehab outing tomorrow. I don't know if this has been announced yet. Maybe we just did the announcement.
1: Aaron Boone said that Garrett Cole will be pitching. So.
0: Well, that's a good source. Morabito flies it foul to the right field side.
1: The Yankees will probably put out some official word tomorrow. But, yeah, they'll be pushing. Cole's made a handful of rehab outings with Hudson Valley, High A, Somerset, Double A, and Scranton here, Triple A. Figure that his rehab assignment's going to end here pretty soon.
0: 0-1 to Morabito. Taken for a strike, 0-2. So the Mets already have two runs and four hits against Dom Hamill. The struggles continue for the former Syracuse Mets starting pitcher. And now Morabito calls time at home. Well, Nick was struggling to start this series. He was 0-for-12 with five strikeouts, and he led off the game with a single. See if he can knock in Rortvedt. 0-2. Taken outside for a ball. It had been a struggle to score any runs this week for the Mets. Just three yesterday, shutout on Wednesday. In total, the Mets were hitting 130 this week. 1-2. That's taken outside for a ball. Two balls, two strikes.
1: They were swinging and missing it a lot, especially pitches outside of the zone. Just non-competitive plate appearances in the last two losses.
0: 2-2 the count with two away. Hamill throws, and Morabito smacks it into left field for a base hit. Rortvedt comes in and scores. It's an RBI single for Nick Morabito. Syracuse puts up a three spot in the second inning. The second base.
1: They're continuing to add to this book on Dom Hamill where he's just giving up hard contact left and right. And Syracuse did that early in the season as well. You know, one of Hamill's starts where he gave up six or more earned runs was at NBT Bank Stadium about a month ago. And so Hamill's having his second tough outing against Syracuse this season.
0: Hey, you feel for Dom, who was very successful at the lower levels of minor league baseball. Got up to AAA and struggled a lot in 2024. Had some similar struggles to start last year, made the move to the bullpen, and was pretty successful in that role where he could go one, two, maybe three innings, kind of like what Jonathan Pintaro does now. Got to make his major league debut, and for a former junior college pitcher, that was pretty exciting for him. Wanted to remain a full-time starter, but couldn't go that way. Thought maybe there'd be a bullpen role for him in the majors, but the Yankees signed him in the offseason, tried to turn him back into a starter. We'll see what his future holds. Here's Jiwon Bae. And the first pitch is taken for a called strike, 0-1.
1: And Hamill is not on the Yankees' 40-man roster. One of the starting pitchers who is Elmer Rodriguez, along with Brendan Beck. So, you know, Hamill's just serving his minor league depth right now until he can figure things out, then maybe he'll get his chance.
0: Cabrera plays in at third. 0-1 pitch, hit hard, foul, first base side, 0-2. So the offense got going with the solo homer by Yanni Hernandez. Pache single, Ben Rortvedt hit an RBI triple, and then Morabito knocked him in with an RBI single. With two outs, here's the 0-2. Bay takes a changeup in the dirt, briefly got away from Sanchez. So it is a former Syracuse Mets battery on both sides here. Hamill obviously started for the Mets last year, and Ali Sanchez, a former Syracuse Mets catcher. 3-0 Syracuse with two outs in the top of the second inning here in Scranton. Hamill comes set, spins and throws to first. Morabito dives back in. Well, this was pretty big for Syracuse to get started this way on offense, given the struggles they've had this week and struggles they've had against Scranton in the past. 1-2 pitch. Bay gets out of the way of a changeup in the dirt. And we've got conflicting counts here. The board says 2 balls and 2 strikes. My scorebook says a full count. And the MLB research website I'm looking at says 3-1.
1: Oh, boy.
0: So this should be a really exciting pitch. Here it goes to Bay, and he launches it out to right center field. Corona goes back, racing to the warning track, and he makes the running catch just shy of the wall. Well, Jiwon Bay almost kept the offense going, but Syracuse scores 3 in the second inning. They take an early lead over the Rail Riders as we go to the bottom of the second on the score 1260.
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4: The home of Syracuse Mets baseball. 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The Score, 1260.
0: It is 3-0 Syracuse in the bottom of the second inning. Zach Thornton back on the mound against Jonathan Ornelas to start off the second inning. The lefty Thornton comes set. He winds up and throws home. Ornelas shows bunt, pulls it back, and it's a called strike. So the Mets got 3 runs on a Hernandez homer, a Rortvedt RBI triple, and a Morabito RBI knock. 0-1. Called strike. Drops in a curveball to make it 0-2. On the pitching side of things, Thornton pitched a clean first inning. Ornelas steps out and calls time. Gave up a single to Oswaldo Cabrera, but stranded him on base, and also got 2 strikeouts that inning. Here's the 0-2. Low and in for a ball. I think we'll see a lot of batters call time to get time today against Thornton. He works very quickly. 1-2. That's low with a changeup. Two balls, two strikes.
1: Now, I'm not sure if Rortvedt's the one calling pitches or if it is Thornton, but it seems like it's telekinetic energy between the two because Thornton immediately goes to work.
0: 2-2 pitch. Swing and a miss, chasing a high sinker for strike three. That is three strikeouts for Zach Thornton today.
1: That high fastball looks good. It only comes in at 92, but Ornelas is late on that because he might be expecting something to break low and in on him.
0: He always puts it in the perfect spot, a few inches above the zone. Tough to hit. Here's the lefty, Brown. First pitch, called strike with a sinker, 0-1.
1: I will say, too, he's kind of going against the book today.
0: 0-1 pitch. Brown takes a called strike. He's ahead 0-2.
1: Last time out, he used the slider and sinker more to lefties. Today, he's using that more to righties.
0: 0-2 pitch. Thought about it. Laid off. It was a curveball below the knees. 1-2.
1: He was really putting the Rail Riders on their heels.
0: 1-2 pitch. Swing and a miss, chasing a slider for strike three. He's got back-to-back Ks and four already.
1: I just think he's making their lives really difficult. They don't know what pitch is coming right now, and if first turn through the order, that helps Thornton because these guys are going to go back to their dugout trying to figure out what to do, and they're not going to have a good game plan.
0: He's very comfortable in this speed in which he works. First pitch to Sanchez. Low ball one. A lot of pitchers can kind of fall out of a rhythm or get a little wonky working this fast. 1-0. Sanchez takes a ball inside. But those that can do it well, like Thornton, you can keep hitters on their heels, not just by how good your pitches are, but just how rapid they're coming in. 2-0. Sanchez takes a strike. Sinker over the plate. 2-1. Four strikeouts for Zach Thornton already. 2-1 pitch is taken for a called strike. 2-2. I mean, this inning has lasted 14 seconds. Mets infielders are probably excited. They'll say, hey, we get to get back in the batter's box again.
1: They've had some long innings this week, so they got to be thankful to have Thornton here.
0: Two outs in the bottom of the second. Thornton pauses, winds up, fires. One hopper hit to short, fielded by Clough on a backhand, and Sanchez took a tumble down out of the batter's box as Clough threw him out at first. I think he just tripped. It looks like he got tripped up, so Thornton retires the side in order. Takes us to the third. Mets up 3-0 on the score, 12-60.
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11: Hey everybody, this is Paulson Jr. back at the Score 1260 studios. We got the Subway Series between the New York Yankees and the New York Mets. That game just got underway. It is scoreless. Speaking of Yankees news, Max Fried is to the injured list with a left elbow bone bruise, the team announced on Friday. Jumping over to the PGA leaderboard, Alex Smalley and Maverick McNealy are atop the leaderboard at 4-under at this point for the PGA Championship. Let's go back to the boys at the ballpark.
0: Thank you, Paul. Appreciate you. Keep us updated here on the road. You can go on the road with NBT Bank. Wherever life takes you, your NBT Bank debit and credit cards keep you moving securely and conveniently. Mets lead the Rail Riders 3-0 here in the top of the third inning. Mets have smacked around Dom Hamill already. Last inning saw three runs off of four hits. And Ryan Clifford leads off this frame. So Hamill's ERA on the season up to 9.74. He's allowed the most earned runs in all of minor league baseball this year. He winds up and deals to Clifford. First pitch is inside, ball one. Clifford 0 for 1 today, popped out to second base back in the first inning. 1-0 pitch. Clifford takes one at eye level, two balls, no strikes. Orion's just 1 for 15 this week. His one hit was an RBI double that made it 4-3 in the ninth on Tuesday. Maybe this is the matchup for him to get right this week. 2-0. Half swing at a sweeper, and he went around. Two balls and a strike on the big lefty. Next pitch. Chopped hard at second. Luciano fields to his left, takes his time, flips it to first, and gets the first out of the inning.
1: You know, when Ryan's made contact this week, he has been making some hard contact. He's been doing it all season long. You know, another pitch that he has hit above 100 miles an hour off the bat. But he's finding gloves, and you know, when he is in slumps, he's finding gloves more often than he's finding the grass. It's more just the results, not the process.
0: The results overall for the Mets, solid today. First pitch to Arroyo. He takes a called strike, 0-1. Christian Arroyo, 0-1. Line out to short in the first inning. Bent at the knees in the right-handed batter's box. The pitch. Lifted in the air to left field. Ornelas ranges back. Edge of the warning track. And a couple steps shy of the wall. Makes the catch for out number two.
1: Arroyo's been very sharp this week, hitting over 300, even though he's got an 0-for-2 start today. Hard line out to short to George Lombard Jr., and a ball that he missed by just a couple of feet for a homer.
0: Two outs, top three. 3-0 Mets over the Rail Riders here at PNC Field. First pitch to Eric Wagaman. Grounded foul, third base side. Joe, you got to catch up with Eric Wagaman today. How was that conversation? What did you learn about Eric?
1: You know, I learned that Eric Wagaman is someone who has the mental makeup to be in the big leagues. And I think that, you know, with our conversation today, you talked about the start to the year with Minnesota. It didn't go his way. He very hard on himself. But he was an everyday starter for the Miami Marlins just last year. And this is a guy who is waiting to get his chance back in New York. Already spent a day up with the big league club. You know, he just has to wait for his opportunity, and he's ready to take advantage when that happens.
0: Wagaman chipped his bat, got a new one. Next pitch, swing and a miss, chasing a slider, and it's 0-2.
1: He's had some great numbers in the past. You know, he was a 250 hitter with the Marlins last year, but going to start the year with the Twins AAA affiliate, and he did not hit that well. You know, a 173 average on the season, most of those at-bats falling when he was with St. Paul.
0: 0-2 pitch. Wagaman lays off a slider away. One ball, two strikes.
1: He's got a 3-for-12 start in four games with Syracuse here. It looks like he's where he should be.
0: So he was with the Marlins all of last season, like you said. Spent a lot of time in AAA 2 years ago. 1-2. Swing and a miss, chasing after the changeup for strike three. So Hamill bounces back and retires the side in order. It's 3-0 Mets. Bottom of the third next on the score, 12-60.
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0: Fans, Great New York State Fair starts Wednesday, August 26th and runs through Labor Day, Monday, September 7th. Bottom of the third, Thornton faces Peyton Henry, and the pitch is fouled back, 0-1. Established in 1841, the Great New York State Fair is the oldest, most historic state fair in the United States. 0-1 the count for Zach Thornton in his third inning of work. Here's the pitch. It's taken for a called strike, 0-2, and he has looked really sharp so far. He's faced seven hitters. He's got four strikeouts, allowed one single, and two groundouts.
1: I think command and confidence go hand in hand, and Zach Thornton has the maximum of both at the moment.
0: 0-2. Swing and a miss. Henry chases a slider in the dirt, and that's strikeout number five. Zach Thornton is rolling here in Scranton.
1: Even before that pitch, Henry calls time. Thornton didn't move on the mound. He was just waiting for Henry to get back in the batter's box, then went and struck him out.
0: With one away, Kennedy Corona, the nine-hitter, steps up to bat. And Thornton wastes no time. Here's the first pitch. It's taken above the letters for ball one. So Zach's got five strikeouts here in the third inning. Hasn't been a huge strikeout year for him in general. 1-0 pitch, taken, called strike, 1-1. Started this year with Double-A Binghamton, five starts, averaged just about nine strikeouts per nine. This one's challenged by Kennedy Corona. Called a strike, confirmed a strike. Certainly in the zone. In total on the season, 9 Ks per 9 for Thornton. Last year, close to 10. Command is key for him. He limits walks like no other. 1-1 pitch. Corona fouls it back.
1: I think on that last pitch, Corona was telling the home plate umpire that he was just adjusting his helmet. Didn't want to challenge that one because that pitch was firmly in the zone. Or Corona's just trying to save his bottom and not make the umpire look like a fool.
0: Here comes the 1-2. Taken outside. I don't know. I'm looking at a replay of it right now. He turned and made eye contact with the ump and put his whole hand on his helmet.
1: Yeah, I think maybe he's trying to make fun of the situation then.
0: Yeah, you can't really have an excuse there. 2-2. Swing and a miss. Strike three. Another strikeout for Thornton. That is six already.
1: So through the first turn in the order, he's allowed one base runner and three balls in play.
0: We are seeing something special today from Zach Thornton. The lefty who threw one turn in the order has only allowed one hit and has six Ks. Facing George Lombard Jr. First pitch. Grounded to short. Clough fields at the knees. Throws to first and it's an easy 1-2-3 inning for Zach Thornton. Six strikeouts through three scoreless innings. It's 3-0 Mets here on the Score 1260.
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0: Top of the fourth inning, it is Syracuse 3, Scranton Wilkes-Barre nothing. Mets on top, and Joe, they have been really, really strong on offense today.
1: Yeah, they sure have. 3 runs on 5 hits, 2 extra base hits. First one was by this man, Yonny Hernandez, who hit his second home run of the year last time up. Switch hitting lefty against the righty Hamill. First pitch of the inning is taken for a strike at the knees. It's 0-1, and Yonny dances his way out of the batter's box. You know, he makes life really difficult on pitchers, but he also makes life exciting for fans at the ballpark. The 0-1. And he dances out of the way again. That time he runs to the right-handed batter's box. Pitch almost hit his feet. It's 1-1. He doesn't want to be thrown inside on. He doesn't want to be thrown low on. He wants you to groove it right in there. And if you don't, he's going to shake his head, say, no, that pitch was low. Or he's going to move out of the way and make you look like a fool. Ball and a strike, the pitch to Hernandez. Grounded up the middle. Lombard behind the bag, spins, throws to first on the money. What a play by George Lombard to retire Hernandez for the first out of the inning. Well, that's why he's the Yankees' top prospect. His glove is elite. Even the Yankees think that way. They think his shortstop glove is big league ready. Flashes it here in AAA for the first out.
0: Really strong for him to set the feet behind second, make the square throw.
1: Here's Pache, lifts the first pitch into right. High and deep to the wall, and it is gone! Opposite field shot for Christian Pache. Now the third extra base hit for Syracuse today. And the second home run. Pache with his fifth of the year extends Syracuse's lead to 4-0 here in the fourth.
0: Wow, I mean, it was a fastball down the middle at 91. Pache really got a hold of it. You can't throw him a pitch right down the middle like that. Yes, we've talked about how he strikes out a decent amount, but if you throw him a strike down the middle, he's going to hammer it.
1: 18th run batted in on some Pache power. So that brings in Ben Rortvedt, who takes upstairs ball one. Now the Mets have scored 4 runs on 6 hits today. Rortvedt had a triple his last time up, and the 1-0 to him is golfed high in the air down the right field line. Fernandez runs to the corner, and on the warning track, he makes the catch for the second out. A lot of loud contact, a lot of fly balls. Syracuse driving the ball today. And it's good to see, because over the last two games, you know, you mentioned it earlier, not really any competitive plate appearances, hardly making contact, striking out more than 10 times in each of these games this week. Starting to look more like a complete offense today. 2 outs in the inning for Jackson Clough. Lefty takes the pitch low, ball one. Mets 4, Rail Riders 0, top of the fourth inning. Triple-A Subway Series number 2 on the season. Big League Subway Series number 1 just got underway. The 1-0. Clough skies it foul, it's 1-1. No score, bottom of the first at Citi Field. Right now, Cam Schlittler is on the mound for the Yankees, battling Juan Soto with 2 outs and nobody on. Ball and a strike, here is the pitch. Clock tops it foul, and it's 1-2. Also, the AA Subway Series is happening, with the Binghamton Rumble Ponies on the road taking on the Somerset Patriots. And the Yankees affiliate is winning 6-1 middle of the third. Ball and two strikes here in the AAA Subway Series. Hamill's been on both sides, and he throws the 1-2. Clough grounds it. Foul. Just rolls right on the SWB logo that is painted halfway between home plate and first base. The white SWB interlocking with the navy blue outline also featured down the third baseline. New primary logo for Scranton Wilkes-Barre. Hamill tries the 1-2 again. Clough lines it right to first base. Seth Brown found it to end the inning. Christian Pache's solo home run extends Syracuse's lead. The Mets are up 4-0. Zach Thornton takes the ball when we come back here on the Score 1260.
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1: Bills Mafia and Mets Mafia come together as one now here on the Score 1260. Happy to be with you here on the visit in the Visit Syracuse broadcast booth. Bottom of the fourth inning, first pitch from Thornton is a strike. It's 0-1. So the Syracuse Mets have some company now here on the radio. Zach Thornton lifts and deals. Fly ball off of Cabrera's bat, but frozen out there is Ryan Clifford, who makes the catch. Right place, right time, first out. Now, Zach Thornton, the 24-year-old from Minnesota, maybe he's a Vikings fan. 6'3", 170 pounds. Maybe a tall, mobile quarterback. Maybe a wide receiver. Here's Yankiel Fernandez as he swings and misses through the first pitch, 0-1. Kind of kicker-ish. He's kind of lanky. Didn't even think about the special teams. 0-1, fan down and miss, strike two. But with that arm right now, he could be a quarterback because he knows what to do right now. He knows where to put the ball in all these different pockets. He's got to be making Ben Rortvedt's life real easy back there. Six strikeouts. He's only allowed one hit through three and a third. His 0-2. Line drive right to second, and Bay plays it off a hop. Falls out of his glove and rolls into right center. Fernandez reaches, but Jiwon Bay let that ball take an extra hop, and that'll let Fernandez get on base.
21: Yeah, he let that ball play him right there. And set up so he would try to field the ball next to him. You know, he didn't put his body in front of it at all.
1: Yeah, that might be something that Little League coaches will put on film to not make their middle infielders do. They do score that as a hit. That brings Marco Luciano up, grounds the first pitch to third. Yanni plays it off a backhand to G1, throws to first in time, double play. Excellent turn from Hernandez to Bay to Wagaman, and that gets Thornton out of the inning. Thornton has thrown 43 pitches through four scoreless. We'll go to the fifth. 4-0 Mets on the Score 1260.
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11: Hey, everybody, it's Paulson Jr. back at the Score 1260 Studios. Subway Series is going on. Yankees-Mets still scoreless. That one in the top of the second. Jumping over to the NBA, we've got a pivotal Game 6 matchup between the Cleveland Cavaliers and the Detroit Pistons. Cavaliers are up 23-22 over the Pistons. If the Cavs win, they move on to play the New York Knicks in the Eastern Conference Finals. If the Pistons win, there's a Game 7 this weekend to decide who plays the Knicks. Whoa!
1: Boy Green giving us updated back in the Score 1260 studios. Thank you so much, Paul. As we begin the top of the fifth inning in Moosic, Pennsylvania, Syracuse 4, Scranton Wilkes-Barre nothing. Not only is Zach Thornton pitching well, but Syracuse's offense has been there for him. The offense leads off with Nick Morabito, Jiwon Bae, Ryan Clifford, the top third of the Mets order, against Scranton starter Dom Hamill, whose ERA is almost at 10 this season. The righty Hamill faces the righty Morabito. First pitch is a strike. A slider loops in, and it's 0-1. Morabito has two of the six hits today for Syracuse. Singles.

0: One ball, one strike. They do appeal down to third just in case, but no swing. Morabito's hitting over 250 on the season. Open stance in the right-handed batter's box. Stares at Hamill. Dom's got his pitch, and he motors home. Half swing. Did he go this time? No again, says John Bacon over at first base. Many of the Scranton Wilkes-Barre fans do not like that call. But the Mets are up in the count, 2-1. Hamill delivers. Morabito rips it down the right field line, hooking foul. And so it is 2-2. Morabito ranked as the Mets' number 11 prospect. He saw his buddy and Mets' top prospect, A.J. Ewing, get the call up to Queens just a couple of days ago. The question is, when is it Morabito's turn? Two balls, two strikes, and here's the pitch. Morabito grounds it up the middle. He's got his third hit of the game. Past a diving reach of George Lombard Jr. behind second. Three singles for Morabito. And Jack, you know, 2 years ago, he was the Mets minor league player of the year. He can hit, he can run, he can play great defense. He's got all the tools needed to succeed.
1: He's going to make himself a really great case to get called up to the majors at some point this year. First of all, he's on the 40-man roster. He can play all three outfield positions. He's just got so many good tools.
0: Here's a big leaguer in the past. Jiwon Bae slices the first pitch out to left. Ornelas back, and he makes the head-high catch for the first out, putting the speedy Morabito back to first.
1: The Mets love to have at least one defense-first speedy outfielder on the roster at any given time, whether it's Tyrone Taylor, or last year they signed Jose Siri. You know, they've wanted guys like that on the team in the past, and Morabito fits that mold.
0: Morabito, an aggressive leadoff of first, about two strides. Hamill in the stretch, first pitch to Ryan Clifford, is taken for a strike. It's 0-1.
1: I don't think it's out of the realm of possibility that, you know, one day Juan Soto would become a DH, and they could see themselves having an outfield of Ewing, Benj, and maybe Morabito.
0: How fast that would be, my goodness. 0-1. Clifford grounds it foul, just wide of first.
1: Also, you want to talk about the power of friendship? I mean, you just have the boys together.
0: I mean, you listen to what Carlos Mendoza, even Soto, they've been saying about A.J. Ewing and Carson Benj, is that their energy's been contagious throughout the clubhouse. And you're really seeing everyone pick up their game up in Queens, and they're starting to play like the back of their baseball cards. Mets just swept the Tigers, and now they've got a big series starting with the Yankees today. 0-2. Clifford takes. Low strike. Oh, no, it's strike three. Late ring up. Clifford thinks it was a ball, so he challenges. Oh, boy, he was right. That was a ball by a couple inches. Yeah, late ring up from Charlie Welling, the crew chief. Exactly missed by 2.8 inches, so Clifford easily wins that one. Lot of space between Cabrera and third base if Clifford wants to send one the opposite way. Infield in double play depth. Hamill's 1-2 is taken inside. It's a ball. One pause, two pause. Yeah, no ring up. It's 2-2.
1: He is kind of late to make any call, whether it's strike three, called strike.
0: The umps had a lot of work on Tuesday. Haven't had to do much over the last 2 days. Snap and a throw to first. Almost gets Morabito. John Bacon, the first base ump, was the home plate ump on Tuesday. And he ejected Duke Ellis in the middle of an at-bat in the 12th inning, arguing whether or not he squared to bunt or not. Shelly Duncan and Dick Scott had to go talk to him many times. They throw again to Morabito, and he doesn't get back in. Hamill is angry with the call as he struts off the mound, and he walks in a half circle from third to first on that mound, on the backside of the mound.
1: He's spent a lot of time worrying about Morabito while he's been at first base, which is three times today.
0: See if Nick runs. Already two disengagements. 2-2. There he goes, and Clifford lines it down the right field line, but it's foul. Oh, man, he missed that by about 5 or 7 feet to the right of the line.
1: He absolutely should take off on the next one, too. He can get a huge lead here.
0: Especially if Hamill's going to keep going sweeper. 82 miles an hour. Morabito can easily take second, but Clifford has to protect the zone, so it's not like you're taking all the way on an off-speed pitch just to let

0: get to second base.
1: But also don't mind a little hit and run, too. Takes away the double play, possibly.
0: Some gaps in left center and right center. The outfield's playing back as Clifford calls for time. The infield shift with the middle infield still on with Cabrera, the third baseman, looking like the shortstop if Lombard wasn't standing to his left. Clifford jumps back into the batter's box, 0-for-2 with a pop out and a ground out. Two balls, two strikes. Hamill flings. Fly ball, left field. Ornelas runs closer towards the line, and he makes the catch. Morabito was not running, so he just stays at first base, and that's the second out. Taste New York is the official Eat Local, Drink Local program for New York State. Taste New York highlights the quality and diversity of food and beverages grown, produced, or processed in New York State. Choose New York. Buy local. 4-0 Mets in the fifth. Here comes Christian Arroyo. First pitch. Little dribbler foul. Arroyo not from New York. He is from Florida, which has a lot of natural fruits they grow, oranges and whatnot. 30 years of age, celebrates his birthday in 2 weeks, was a 25th overall pick by the Giants back in 2013. First year with the Mets. Spin and a throw to first. Morabito doesn't get the tag applied. Arroyo has spent big league time with the Giants, the Rays, the Guardians, Red Sox, and the Brewers. 252 career average in the big leagues. 0-1. Fly ball, deep to left field. Ornelas at the warning track, reaches for the wall and makes the catch for the final out of the inning. No runs on one hit, and Nick Morabito left on first base. We are halfway home with the Mets in front, 4-0 on the score, 1260.
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0: Bottom of the fifth inning at PNC Field in Eastern PA. Zach Thornton and the Mets are rolling right now. 4-0 lead over Scranton Wilkes-Barre. Syracuse's starter back out for his fifth inning of work. He battles Ornelas, Brown, and Sanchez, 5, 6, and 7 in the order. First pitch of the inning is, well, a strike from Thornton, which he's done a lot today. It's 0-1. Let's do our Chick-fil-A check-in on Thornton, brought to you by Chick-fil-A Cicero, as the 0-1 pitch is a strike, 0-2. It's going to be really hard to do it because he throws very quickly, but his line so far is nearly perfect. The 0-2 is down in the dirt, ball 1. So far, his line today, 4 innings, 2 hits, no runs, no walks, 6 strikeouts.
5: I think Thornton's been on the field for a total of 3.5 minutes.
0: The 0-2, swing and a miss, strike 3, and there's strikeout number 7. He's got everything rolling today.
5: I mean, his innings are just so snappy. He's only let 2 men on base today with a pair of singles. Other than that, it's 7 strikeouts and a few groundouts.
0: Now he faces Seth Brown. The lefty swings and misses at a slider that falls away from him. It's 0-1. And he's only thrown 13 balls today. Here comes his 49th pitch, which is a slider that just misses away, and it's 1-1. Efficient, attacking the zone, and as we've mentioned a lot, he's working fast. The 1-1 popped foul. And so the lefty power hitting Seth Brown's down in the count 1-2.
1: There's legitimately less than 10 seconds between pitches right now in total.
0: The Mets are loving what they're seeing out of the number 13 prospect. The 1-2 is down and away, 2-2. You had a chance to talk with A.J. Sager before his first start. You know, what are the Mets hoping to see here out of Zach here at AAA?
1: The first two things he said were that he throws a lot of strikes and works quickly.
0: 2-2. Fouled away. I mean, yep, Exhibit A and Exhibit B.
1: That's it's just exactly what he's done through two starts.
0: Seventh start of the season for him across double A and triple A. 31 innings, 31 strikeouts coming into this one. The lefty lifts and fires. Swing and a miss, strike three. Foul tipped into the mitt. Thornton has his eighth strikeout and two outs here in the fifth inning.
1: The slider has just been lethal for him today. He's kept it so simple. Mostly just fastballs and sliders, and they're all in the perfect spots. Yeah, his command is really his key strength.
0: All the gloves behind him can just stand there. They might as well have oars instead of gloves. Well, maybe they need gloves now. Instead, the first pitch fouled away off of Sanchez's foot. Yanni Hernandez throws to first base just to get the reps in, and that's 0-1.
1: He's more than likely going to pitch through five innings with fewer than 60 total pitches.
0: And that's going to help the Mets because they've had to go deep into the bullpen, including using a position player to throw yesterday in an 11-3 loss. Right now, Syracuse in front 4-0 in the bottom of the fifth inning. Nobody on, two outs. Thornton deals. Swing and a miss. And Thornton is a strike away from punching out the side. Wearing the blue number 26 uniform. The blue glove blends in with his shirt. And Sanchez, just like many Scranton hitters before him, have called time. Thornton set. Right leg in the air. He goes home. Down low. Ball and two strikes. Sanchez 0-for-1 with a ground out to short today. He is hitting 276 on the year. The 1-2. Fastball. Oh, that one missed. 2-2. Just missed it high.
1: He is throwing 70% strikes today. 7 out of every 10 pitches has been a strike.
0: His 2-2. Down low, 3-2. And with the infusion of youth that the big league team's having, how successful it's been through only three games. I get it, three games with A.J. Ewing. Yeah, the young Mets have this certain moxie about them. The payoff pitch. Lined out to center. Morabito's there. Makes the catch for the final out of the inning. Four batters retired in a row and five scoreless innings for Zach Thornton with eight Ks. Let's go to the sixth. Mets 4, Rail Riders nothing on the score 1260.
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0: Keeping things rolling here on The Score 1260. Time for the top of the sixth inning. Syracuse Mets 4, Scranton Wilkes-Barre Rail Riders 0. With Jack Gordon, I'm Joe Puccio. Thank you for joining us here on this Friday. It is gorgeous in Scranton, 58 degrees, sun is setting. Still some clouds out there, but no threat of rain. And boy, the temperature is going to pick up this weekend. I think we're going to be in the home stretch here of the cold spring and start to get some summer weather.
1: Famous last words of a cold man.
0: Can you hear me knocking on wood? Here's Eric Wagaman. Drills the first pitch he sees out to center. Knocked on wood pretty well with that swing, but Corona makes the catch. One pitch, one out here in the sixth inning. The Mets will be back home next week. They'll be taking on the Blue Jays AAA affiliate. First time the Buffalo Bisons come to town. Be sure to get your tickets at SyracuseMets.com. If not, come join us. We'll be here for all six games of the series. Here's Yanni Hernandez. First pitch. Called strike, it's 0-1. Yanni homered back in the second and grounded out to short back in the fourth inning. No balls and a strike as Waldo Cabrera, third baseman, on the grass for the 0-1, which misses low. One ball, one strike. So the Mets will play Buffalo at home. Then they'll go on the road the week after to take on Rochester. They'll be in New York for foreseeable future as Hernandez golfs the next pitch out to center. Busy inning for Kennedy Corona, makes a two-handed grab. And that's the second out. But there's a bit of a schedule quirk for the next road trip. So Syracuse plays Buffalo on Sunday at home, next Sunday, a 6 o'clock first pitch. Then the Mets hit the road. They'll be playing Rochester the next day. Normally Mondays are off days, but that Monday is Memorial Day in Rochester. So they'll be playing on Memorial Day and then having the Tuesday off. Christian Pache digs in. First pitch is skied foul. It's 0-1. So it'll be nice that, you know, there'll be baseball on Memorial Day. American holidays and baseball go well. But then the Mets will have an off day on Tuesday in Rochester. No travel day, just chilling. Pache calls for time, gets back in the right-handed batter's box. Halfway to the cycle. Here's the 0-1. Misses low, ball and a strike.
1: It would be an interesting turnaround from a Sunday night game into a Monday late afternoon game. Haven't had something like that in a while with, you know, travel involved.
0: Ball and a strike, pitch from Hamill. Lifted in the air, right field. Fernandez races after it, makes the catch for the final out. Good thing is that Rochester is so close to Syracuse, it won't even be that much for the team, you think. No runs, no hits, no one left on base. Let's go to the home sixth inning. This game's flying by with the Mets in front 4-0 on the score 1260.
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0: The Zach Thornton Show continues at PNC Field in Moosic, Pennsylvania. Folks, he only has 59 pitches, and he is starting his sixth inning of work. First batter is Peyton Henry, and the righty swings and misses over the first pitch. It's 0-1. Well, we've talked about a lot about what is impressive about Zach Thornton today in the times we can even talk about him because he works so quickly, and the 0-1 is now 0-2. But let's talk about this from a Mets pitching perspective because, you know, tomorrow you've got Xavier Curry going and Jack Weininger to throw. I've done that twice now. On Sunday, this is going to hopefully give the bullpen some time off going into the weekend. The 0-2 misses high, ball and two strikes.
1: I mean, you had to use a position player. Yesterday, Yanni Hernandez pitched at the end of the game for the Mets, so the bullpen has been taxed a little bit through the first three games.
0: 1-2. Swing and a miss, strike three. 9 strikeouts for Zach Thornton. First out here in the sixth inning.
1: You know what, Joe? Most of these are swinging as well. I think all of them are swinging strikeouts. He is getting so many whiffs today. It's unreal. Nobody's barreling him up.
0: No one's coming close. That is now a career high. 9 strikeouts for Weininger. As he now faces off against Kennedy Corona, who takes upstairs ball one. His previous high of 8, he's done that 4 times. Twice in Brooklyn, twice in Binghamton last year. 1-0. Is low, 2 balls and no strikes. One of those 8 strikeout games came against the Yankees affiliate, Double-A Somerset Patriots, last June 5th. 2-0. Topped foul, it's 2-1. George Lombard Jr. led off in that game for the Yankees affiliate and struck out once. And a lot of those names in the Binghamton order up here with Syracuse now, including Nick Morabito and Ryan Clifford, who batted behind Chet Williams. 2 balls and a strike, and Corona wanted time. Pitch from Thornton, and might have missed the zone. That's ball 3 that actually helps Corona. Thornton might have been confused. So now he motors home. Swing and a miss, it's 3-2.
1: Well, I mean, you have to wait for the umpire to grant you time if you ask for it. So if you're Corona, you can't be upset there.
0: So now Corona uses his timeout, wearing Grinch-colored green shin guard and elbow guard. Payoff pitch. Popped foul. You know, back in the day, the Yankees weren't allowed to wear colored equipment that wasn't navy blue, white, or black. But the Yankees have relaxed on that rule for a little bit, so Corona's shin guard could go up to the show if he wanted. Payoff pitch. Chopper down to third. Gets by Hernandez. That's a base hit. Just the 3rd hit of the day for Scranton Wilkes-Barre, and it comes from the 9-hole hitter, Kennedy Corona.
1: If Thornton left that slider a little bit too far over the middle of the plate. He's had great command of those pitches all day long, burying a lot of them below the knees and getting swings and misses. That one was a little too high.
0: So a speedster is on for Lombard. Order flips. Lefty Thornton faces the Yankees' top prospect and baseball's number 21 prospect. First pitch to George. He squares, bunts down the first baseline, but it's foul. Yesterday, when the Mets finished up a series against the Tigers, George's dad had to step in and be the acting manager for Detroit. Tigers manager A.J. Hinch was ejected early, and so George Lombard Sr. was the one calling the shots for the Kitties. 0-1. fastball, called strike, nothing in two. And the Syracuse Mets have been a part of series where AAA managers had to go up to the show. They've ended the careers of some big league managers this year. Now involved with another manager situation, I think we just might be the Grim Reapers at the end of the day.
1: Well, there's a couple of managers that are no longer in the IL. Gabe Alvarez was fired from his job with the Toledo Mudhens. Chad